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14: Abdul El Sayed, who has gotten the backing of Bernie Sanders. And Bernie Sanders is quite convincing when he says that Michigan, once they hear Abdul El Sayed, will gravitate towards him. We'll have to wait and see how that works out in the general election. But as of right now, Haley Stevens with about 38% of the vote in, about 17,000, 18,000 votes shy of where he is. So that's that. All right, that's going to do it for us for this hour. 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And you can download and listen to it. 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It's as simple as that. Stay right there. We've got plenty of voicemails, plenty of text messages, and plenty of regular phone calls, 1-844-262-4729. People are starting to line up right now. We love it. We love first-time callers. We love a great conversation, and that's what we do each and every night. We save a part of the show, the third hour, for open phones, open texts, open voicemails, all that. If you live in a town where they don't carry the third hour, shame on them. But that's why we set up the text and the voicemails. You can call and leave a voicemail, and we'll get to it. 1-844-2-McGraw or 1-844-262-4729. Stay right there. Our executive director is Alex Hinton. Our engineer tonight, behind the stick, is Richard Good. I'm McGraw Milhaven, and this is America at Night on Westwood One.
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7: We're sending $3.3 billion for war to Israel. We can't just let that go and nobody say anything about it. When they send more money, when they can't fund UNRWA, but they can fund war, when they can't fund our schools, but they can fund war, when they can't fund health care, but they can fund war, we got to call it out and we got to do something about it.
8: Israel also factoring into the Michigan Senate race, where progressive Democrat Dr. Abdul El-Sayed is taking on AIPAC-funded establishment candidate Haley Stevens. Before the polls closed in Michigan, election officials warned it would be a long night, with hundreds of thousands of absentee votes to be counted. The Ohio congressman facing an ethics investigation over domestic abuse allegations, Max Miller, says he's innocent and will not quit his campaign even after getting a phone call from President Trump.
9: I reminded him of the same resilience that he had when people told him that he was going to struggle in 2016, and he became the 45th president of the United States.
8: He was on CNN. LA sheriffs say an armed suspect was arrested at the Trump National Golf Course while taking pictures Sunday, 2 days before President Trump came for a fundraiser. Her parents' home in Spokane is a pile of ashes, and Chelsea Riley is sickened to hear the wildfire was set.
10: It changes things. It kind of, you know, you could make sense of it when it was an act of God somehow, but now that it's arson, someone did this to our family, and it's hard to wrap our brains around.
8: The parasitic stomach bug that has killed two people in Michigan is now in 47 states, infecting more than 10,000 people, with 12,000 cases still suspected. You're listening to ABC News.
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1: Police in Illinois have taken a teenager into custody as part of a homicide investigation.
2: A 15-year-old has been arrested after a deadly shooting Tuesday night in East St. Louis, Illinois. State police say someone reported a body lying in the road. They say troopers quickly identified a teenager who they found at a home. Investigators say video circulating online appears to show the teen wearing a clown costume. They say the investigation continues.
1: ABC's Chuck Sievertson. Three people were killed in Saturday shooting outside In-N-Out in Idaho, and ABC's Trevor Ault spoke with the man who took action that night.
3: 35-year-old Jordan Salinas tells me he and his girlfriend Emily had just pulled into the parking lot when the shooting began. As hundreds ran for their lives, Jordan drew his semi-automatic pistol and went toward the danger, seen on video repeatedly firing at the shooter. Authorities say an off-duty state trooper also took aim at the suspect, and the pair's heroic actions bought valuable time for people to flee.
4: The investigators say that you probably saved a lot of lives.
5: My goal was to try to help as many people get home.
1: Police say the shooter, 24-year-old Chad Williams, turned the gun on himself. SpaceX posted a loss of $541 million in the second quarter, but that's less than the analysts expected. Maybe Elon Musk should play the Powerball, the jackpot growing to $786 million. I'm Wayne Cabot, ABC News.
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7: Lulz will be off around 56 tonight under cloudy skies with a chance of thunderstorms. Winds out of the northwest around 5 miles per hour. Sunshine mixed with clouds at times tomorrow. Slight chance of rain showers. 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

0: bills.
1: Bill, get to your point here. I can't hear about the history of small-time Texas water plants. I only have an hour. What's your point? Get to your point.
0: Go ahead and do whatever you need to do, and I'll talk to you later on. Bye.
1: Okay. I wanted to... Never mind. I didn't... Anyway. I wanted to get to his point. I just wanted him to speed up a little bit. I didn't need to hear the history of the water treatment plant. I just wanted him to get to his point. Donald, east of the Rockies, you're on America at Night.
2: Okay, now that was really kind of funny, I thought, what you just did with that guy.
1: I wasn't trying to be mean. I was trying to speed him up a little bit.
2: Yeah, fair enough. Hey, real quick, though, that was super cool that you had the interview or the caller that his grandfather flew one of the planes that was part of the invasion of Japan. Was that correct?
1: Yeah. Yeah, no, apparently his grandfather was one of the support planes for the Enola Gay, which brought the bomb over to Japan. Yeah.
2: Okay, well, real quick, though. So you talked to him, and that was his grandfather. That's really super cool. That's a direct type of connection, that type of stuff. That was in the 1940s, which we might call the greatest generation, correct? The gentleman
1: sure.
2: That planned? Yeah.
1: Yes. Yeah, that's what Tom Brokaw called him, yes.
2: Fair enough. They had a symbol for that, and for that era, I guess you might say. And her name was Rosie the Riveter. Do you know what I'm talking about?
1: Rosie the Riveter was a sort of marketing campaign to get women into the factories while the men were overseas fighting the war.
2: And they did. And they did that in big numbers. And that image is of a woman with a bandana and her flexing her muscle. It's a super cool image. But that was that era. Now, what do we have? We got Rosie O'Donnell. We have Roseanne Barr. And it's so embarrassing for the United States of America. Why do you say
1: Roseanne Barr and Rosie O'Donnell are the two images of America today? I mean, America
2: well,
1: no,
2: I'm
1: is.
2: Just trying, I'm, well, why Rosie, is it? Rosie, why Rose, isn't it? I'm just trying to pull the irony of the names of these people. So Rosie the Riveter was an icon of America. Rosie O'Donnell, Roseanne Barr are left liberal-leaning people that can't even. They moved out of the country because of the president of the United States. Correct. And lastly, or let me say, you said you were embarrassed. First of all, you said.
1: What
2: Iran,
1: did I say I was embarrassed about?
2: Well, first of all, you're embarrassed about immigration laws. That's exactly what you said. And really,
1: I believe what I said was I'm embarrassed. I don't know if I said that, but if I did, I meant that I was embarrassed that we can't sit down and write immigration laws for the 21st century, and we shouldn't be living under the laws we wrote after World War II.
2: Well, here's the deal. That's kind of ridiculous because these laws are very, very simple. You register, you put your name down, you come in legally.
1: No, immigration laws are not simple. Immigration laws
2: are
1: ridiculous. No, they're not. They are extremely complex. Immigration law is extremely complex. There's thousands and thousands of pages, and nobody really knows what a 1B, one visa is, or a working visa, or a green card, or how do you get it. And look.
2: That's not true, McGraw.
1: The point is, Donald, the point is that we are living with laws that were written after World War II.
2: Which we is need just to come fine up with... if we just follow those laws. The problem is they're not following the laws.
1: Okay.
2: Sir?
1: Okay, Donald. You are certainly allowed to have that opinion. You don't want to change any of the immigration laws. You want to keep them exactly the way they were written for the 1940s and those policies. Anything else you would like to talk about?
2: So I did not say that. I said they're very as simple as that, though. It doesn't need to be rocket science. These people need to get in line. Very, very simple. Not invade the country like Biden and bombing Bush allowed in America.
1: Okay.
2: Did you see that?
1: Well, real certainly quick, before, no. What else do you want?
2: did you see the images of the invasion of the country over in Europe by supposed immigrants? Did you see that in the news?
1: Are you talking about the Morocco thing? Sure.
2: Wherever it was, that's exactly what's happening here in America.
1: No, it's not. No, it's not.
2: It but was, Donald, I thank was, you. It was. It was.
1: Donald, thank you very much. Thank you very much, Donald. I appreciate it. Okay, I think you missed the whole hour where we were talking about all of this. You want to keep the same laws as they were written for European immigration in 1945. I would prefer we update our immigration laws to better represent the needs and the security issues of the 21st century. But that's just me. We can agree to disagree. That's the nice thing about this show. America at Night, back in a moment.
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6: Chance for storms tonight. Otherwise, cloudy skies expected. Lows dip down to about 56. Winds out of the northwest around 5 miles per hour. Sunshine mixed with clouds at times. Tomorrow, daytime highs approaching 74. Clear skies tomorrow night. Lows around 53. Bright sunshine expected Thursday with daytime highs approaching 78. 81. Chance for storms Friday. That's the weatherology forecast for AM 1300 KGLO. Right now, it's 63 degrees.
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1: Votes ahead of Haley Stevens. He's holding on with 52% of the vote. Well, haven't called it. Too close to call. But we'll all wait and see how it turns out. Let's go back to the phones. We've got to Gary in Fairfax, California. Gary, you are on America at Night. Hello.
17: Hey, how's it going?
1: Hey, Gary, how you doing?
17: Hey, McGraw. Hey.
1: Hello.
17: There's actually two of us. We're brothers. We love your show.
18: Yeah.
1: All right, well, who's Gary and who's the other one here?
17: This is Gary.
18: I'm Gary.
17: I'm Max.
1: Hi, Gary and Max. What do you got going on tonight? What do you want to talk about?
17: We're just watching Nat Geo. You ever watch Nat Geo?
1: I love Nat Geo, sure.
17: You're watching one about hyenas.
1: Hyenas?
18: You know that hyenas take multiple mates over their lifetime?
1: I did not know that. Interesting.
17: Can you imagine if humans had that kind of capability?
18: I mean, you can't even hold down one mate over your lifetime.
17: Yeah.
1: Anything else?
17: What are you talking about? That last guy was talking about immigration. He seemed like a
18: real kooky guy.
17: Yeah.
18: He was talking about Rosie O'Donnell and...
17: I like that connection he made between those two characters. Two comedians.
1: I want to know why he didn't bring up Rosie Perez, though.
17: That's a good point. Maybe he doesn't know her.
1: I mean, I would think Rosie Perez is more the face of America than Rosie O'Donnell or Roseanne Barr.
18: Why would he was bringing up Rosie the Riveter and bringing up the names? Roseanne isn't the same as Rosie, so why would you bring those together?
17: Have you ever seen that video of Roseanne Barr singing the national anthem?
1: Yes, I have seen that. And Roseanne Barr is a Republican.
17: That's true.
18: Yeah.
17: I watched a crazy stand-up special of her. She was like just talking about QAnon the whole time.
1: Yeah, I think she's a Republican, so anyway. All right, Gary and Matt, anything else we got going on?
17: I mean, you know, we're just
18: hanging out.
17: Just hanging out.
1: Hey, guys.
18: Walking the talk, talking the walk.
1: Hey, guys, thanks for checking in. As always, call back anytime. Gary and Matt. Gary and Matt.
18: Thank you, McGraw.
1: Don't forget to tip your waitresses, Gary and Matt, in Fairfax, California. How about that? Never got a two-for-one call. How about that? Two-for-one. All right, good stuff. John in Connecticut, you're a first-timer. Welcome to America at Night.
19: Yes, yeah, sir. Yeah, I love your show. I'm a talker. I love talk radio, especially nights.
1: Well, thank you very much.
19: Spent 38 years. Driving a tow truck from 3 in the afternoon to 4 in the morning, 7 nights a week, Carpet Police, State Police, AAA.
1: Oh, my goodness.
19: Quick opinion for federal elections, for a more secure election, What if everybody was able to submit their ballot with their federal tax return? Whether you get money or you owe money, but that would be, I would think, pretty secure.
1: So you would fill out...

0: 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It's your call.
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0: every quarter, starting in October, if the deal didn't close. Sources tell ABC News that federal officials now fear as many as 12 states may have had water and wastewater utilities compromised in cyber attacks.
1: There is no evidence so far of any widespread disruption to water supplies in any of the affected states. But from time to time, certain things have gone offline. Automated systems have gone offline, and the utilities have had to revert to manual controls.
0: ABC's Aaron Katursky on the continuing fears. I'm Wayne Cabot, ABC News.
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0: 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I'm Wayne Cabot, ABC News.
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2: Chance of thunderstorms overnight. Otherwise, cloudy skies expected. Lows dip down to about 56. Winds out of the northwest around 5 miles per hour. Sunshine mixed with clouds at times. Wednesday, daytime highs approaching 7. Northwest winds around 5 miles per hour. Highs level off around 74. Wednesday, a blend of clouds and sun. Wednesday night, lows around 53. That's the weatherology forecast for AM 1300 KGLO. Right now, 61.
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1: 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Slight chance for storms overnight. Otherwise, cloudy skies expected. Lows dip down to about 56. Winds out of the northwest around 5 miles per hour. Cloudy skies with a few peaks of sun Wednesday. High temperatures reach up to 75. That's the weatherology forecast for AM 1300 KGLO. Currently 61.
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1: Here's your updated forecast, brought to you by QuickStar, supporting local weather in communities across the state. Cloudy skies expected overnight, with a slight chance of rain showers. Lows dip down to about 56. Winds out of the northwest, around 5 miles per hour. Cloudy skies with a few peaks of sun Wednesday. High temperatures reach up to 75. That's the weatherology forecast for AM 1300 KGLO. Currently 61.
2: They need our help. So that's where Coast to Coast AM comes in and George Norrie comes in. Because you're going to have people on here that will give the government investigators an idea where to look, how to look, and what to look for. So it really does a lot of validation of the history of this show. And this is a huge step forward to getting to the truth, because for the first time, we have the U.S. government admitting that there's something to this. Really admitting there's something to this. And that's a big step for all of us.
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4: Bassist Jack Bruce recalls how engineer Tom Dowd shaped Sunshine of Your Love by directing Ginger Baker toward a unique drum sound.
5: Tommy's thing was much more than just an engineer. He didn't sit quietly and move the faders. A good example with Cream was with Sunshine. He completely came up with the idea of this kind of reverse drum beat. He said to Ginger, we'll play something like American Indian thing, you know, Apache or something he described. I can't remember. That's kind of Tommy Dowd's input. You know, he's fantastic.

0: My name is Joel, and I came to St. Jude Children's Research Hospital in December of 1987 to be treated for osteosarcoma, which is bone cancer. We didn't know anything about St. Jude. We didn't know what they meant or that, you know, when we got here, what we would do, how it would be taken care of. And when we arrived, we found out that my family wasn't going to have to pay for any of my treatment, not for my medicine, not for travel, not for housing, not for food. St. Jude was going to cover all that. 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I get to go home to my family tonight. I get to cook dinner for them. That's what you're giving. You are giving us everything by supporting St. Jude. So thank you so much.
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1: From ABC News, I'm Wayne Cabot. Primary night proving to be a real test for progressive insurgents who campaigned against the Iran war and American military funding for Israel. In a blistering attack after her loss, Missouri progressive Cori Bush slammed her AIPAC-funded incumbent, Wesley Bill.
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1: Cloudy overnight with a slight chance for showers. Lows around 56. Winds out of the northwest around 5 miles per hour. Highs around 75. Wednesday. Clear skies develop with fog at times. Wednesday night, lows dip down to about 53. Daytime highs approaching 78. Thursday, under clear skies. 81. Friday, chance for showers. That's the weatherology forecast for AM 1300 KGLO. Currently 59.
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8: Hi, this is Clint Thomas, your State Farm agent in Mason City. 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
1: From ABC News, I'm Sherry Preston. Still counting the votes from a key primary race in Michigan.
2: We knew that this was going to be a close race. And that's exactly what we've got.
1: Moderate Democrat Haley Stevens running for Senate, facing off against progressive Abdul El-Sayed.
3: All right, y'all. Money out of? Money in your? Medicare for? All right, y'all. Look, I wish I could tell you that I was declaring victory right about now. Turns out it takes a long time to count some votes in Michigan.
1: The race, not only critical for potential control of the Senate, but also seen as a signal for the future of the Democratic Party. Todd Blanche's path to being named Attorney General getting narrower. Republican Senator Susan Collins now says she's a no vote.
4: Collins' opposition is not enough to sink Blanche's nomination, but it does create a very narrow margin for Blanche. With Senator Mitch McConnell still absent, Blanche can only afford to lose two total Republican votes. The news comes hours after Blanche cleared a key

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1: Cloudy overnight with a slight chance for showers. Lows around 56. Winds out of the northwest around 5 miles per hour. Highs around 75 Wednesday. Clear skies develop with fog at times. Wednesday night, lows dip down to about 53. Daytime highs approaching 78 Thursday under clear skies. 81 Friday, chance for showers. That's the weatherology forecast for AM 1300 KGLO. Currently 59.
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3: 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Bridget from Clear Lake wrote, "My husband was hit by a driver that was on her phone. 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
1: It's 26 after. You're with America in the Morning. A Florida judge has ordered the state to rewrite the language of a ballot measure set for November that proposes increasing the homestead tax exemption. Correspondent Clayton Neville explains.
2: Amendment 3 in Florida would increase homestead exemptions from $50,000 to $250,000 over 2 years. Some public safety officials are warning that the tax cut could impact funding for first responders in the state. This week, a judge in Leon County ruled that the current wording in the ballot measure is biased, inaccurate, and misleading. Judge David Frank said the proposed constitutional amendment uses language more akin to political slogan than being clear and neutral, which state law requires. According to the judge, the title of the amendment, Save Our Homes from Excessive Property Taxes, advocates for a policy position and is designed to elicit an emotional response from voters. He also pointed to the ballot summary, which opens by saying the amendment benefits Florida taxpayers. It's not clear if the state plans to appeal the judge's ruling, and according to that ruling, the proposed $250,000 exemption can stand, but the language has to be rewritten. I'm Clayton Neville.
1: A congressional ethics panel is recommending censure for a Republican member of the House of Representatives. Correspondent Mike Hempen has details.
3: The House Ethics Committee has recommended a censure for Republican Representative Chuck Edwards. It found that Edwards engaged in unprofessional and inappropriate conduct toward two young female aides. A censure registers the House's deep disapproval of a lawmaker's conduct, but it does not meet the threshold for expulsion. Edwards has denied any of his conduct was intended as a sexual or romantic advance. The committee highlighted numerous examples of actions it considers inappropriate. They include Edwards providing the young women with lavish gifts, making comments regarding their appearance, and sending notes regarding his affection. Mike Hempen, Washington.
1: America in the Morning for Wednesday, August 5th, 2026 is produced by Jeff McKay. I'm John Trout. This is Westwood One.
4: Hello, I'm Kellen Habekin with the latest ag headlines on Brownfield. President of the American Farm Bureau, Zippy Duvall, says the current struggles in agriculture are not good. From FarmFest in Minnesota, he told Brownfield.
5: Farm economy is terrible. And along with all the things that we're doing to try to get a farm bill done, we're also asking for some more assistance for our farmers.
4: An ag economist says strong demand could help tighten grain supplies and provide some price support for farmers. K-State's Dan O'Brien says China's fulfilled about 11% of its commitment for the year.
6: If China comes to the table, that's a big issue with regard to soybean prices and soybean futures prices and carryover onto the other grains as well.
4: Kansas could harvest its smallest winter wheat crop since the 1960s. Southwest Kansas farmer Gary Miller-Shasky says.
7: It was devastating.
4: And I'm Kellen Habekin for Brownfield.
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1: This is America in the Morning from Westwood One. Coming up this half hour.
2: Serious allegations as a family drama plays out on Capitol Hill. I'm Clayton Neville.
17: The Senate Judiciary Committee has sent Acting Attorney General Todd Blanche's confirmation bid to the full chamber. Sagar Magani, Washington.
18: Millions of Medicaid dollars were stolen in a massive Pennsylvania healthcare fraud scheme. I'm Sue Aller.
19: Prime Minister Benjamin Netanyahu says Israel will not withdraw from its current lines in Gaza until Hamas has completely disarmed. I'm Ed Donahue.
20: Astra is the newest math whiz. I'm the new old tech guy, Chuck Paul.
21: U.S. job openings fell slightly in June, but the labor market continued to show resilience. I'm Lisa Dwyer.
1: Back after these messages.
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4: Worry over a live stream from celebrity gossip blogger Perez Hilton.
5: The disturbing live stream prompted the law enforcement response out of concern for his well-being. Police say he was taken to a hospital. Representatives for Hilton saying, "We are aware of the concerning content circulating online involving our client, Perez Hilton. Until we have confirmed information, we will not speculate. We appreciate everyone's concern and ask his privacy be respected. If you or anyone you know is experiencing a mental health crisis, you can call 988.
4: ABC's Sophie Flay. When a group of would-be robbers used bear spray on an armored car driver, the armored car driver fought back using a real gun. All of it happening in a Houston, Texas shopping center, says ABC's Jim Ryan in Dallas.
6: When a Luma security guard arrived at a check cashing store to make a delivery, he noticed a pickup truck idling in the parking lot.
7: When he came back out, that's when the suspects approached him, used the bear spray, tried to rob him, and he fired shots at the suspects.
6: Houston Police Lieutenant Larry Croson says the getaway vehicle was tracked to a car wash where several people were trying to clean out blood stains. Meanwhile, the staff of an urgent care clinic called police to say they were treating two gunshot victims aged 15 and 16. They're expected to recover and face charges. Jim Ryan, ABC News.
4: Pope Leo is planning another trip, this one to South America. He'll start off in Peru, where he was a missionary, also Argentina and Uruguay. I'm Sherry Preston, ABC News.
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0: mostly cloudy skies and 58 degrees. Good morning. Here's a look at local news this hour. From the KGLO Newsroom, I'm Bob Fisher reporting. 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Family-owned since 1963. City of Mason City was named on Tuesday as one of three of Iowa's 940 cities to win the Iowa League of Cities All-Star Community Award, the most prestigious honor given by the organization. City was recognized with the award for the River City Riverwalk and Waterfront District. Judges determine winners based on innovative efforts in areas such as urban renewal, development, preservation, collaborative efforts, or quality of life improvements. City transformed a once overgrown and underutilized stretch of Willow Creek into the River City Riverwalk and Bill Schickel Plaza, a vibrant public space that blends nature, art, and architecture while supporting the continued revitalization of downtown. City Administrator Aaron Burnett says the recognition adds to the previous awards the project has won. He says the project has been submitted for a number of awards since it opened in June of last year, and it's rewarding to see it be successful.
1: It's nice to be able to say that. It's not often you get to say something like that, but I think it really just shows how much thought went into this and what it means to the people within the community, the people who experience that are visiting here, and then just the broader state. Whenever we bring in somebody in from a state group, whether it's an association or statewide elected officials, they see the amazing quality of that place. Also,
0: Story City and West Branch were also named All-Star Community Award winners. The city will be recognized at the league's annual conference in Bettendorf in late September. The city of Mason City has hired a new city engineer. Kristen Foster has served as a county engineer for multiple Minnesota counties, worked in both staff engineering and leadership roles within the Minnesota Department of Transportation, and currently works in the private sector with a civil engineering consulting firm. The city's human resources director, Perry Buffington, says after searching for almost a year, the right person's been found for the position.

0: She says that Foster's experience was a key in recommending her hire.
1: We check all the boxes for her, and she definitely checked the boxes for us. The extensive experience she has with multiple organizations, varying levels of management, I think she'll bring a lot to what we need here, and very excited to get her on board.
0: Foster will make just over $144,000 a year. That pay level was questioned by a resident at the start of the meeting. City Administrator Aaron Burnett says salary is set by things like experience and demands of the job.
2: Like all of the positions that we have in non-bargaining, those are done set through qualifications and this basically the job description. And so we look at that, and then we look at the market, and we use a third party to help set those salaries. All of those positions are put on a pay scale that have the steps included, and then they top out at a certain point. This one's coming in at a step 9 due to the high level of qualifications she has.
0: Foster will start her new duties on August 24th. Data center discussions continue across the state of Iowa, including in Wright County, where the supervisors there approved establishing an energy, utility, and data center policy work group at their meeting on Monday. Wright County Engineer Adam Clemens presented the idea after talking with others.
3: We feel like it's probably time to get as much information gathered. There's going to be a lot of public talk if someone does come in and starts requesting about putting a data center in Wright County, and we probably should be prepared for having the facts.
0: The work group will include Wright County supervisors, local development officials, and others. Senator Chuck Grassley says it was common sense for two of his Republican colleagues to insist on written assurances and a proposed nearly $1.8 billion fund for victims of Justice Department weaponization has been abandoned. That development led to Tuesday's vote in the Senate Judiciary Committee on Todd Blanche, President Trump's pick to be the U.S. Attorney General. The committee voted 12-10 along party lines in support of the nomination. Grassley, who is chairman of the Senate Judiciary Committee, can't cancel last week's committee vote on Blanche's nomination because of an impasse over that fund.
4: I was probably a little late a week ago getting involved in this issue. And when I got involved in it, I thought to myself, it's just common sense what Tillis and Cornyn are asking out of the executive branch of government.
0: Last week, President Trump suggested he might withdraw Blanche's nomination and resubmit it to the Senate next year. Due to the objections of North Carolina Senator Tom Tillis and Texas Senator John Cornyn, will be leaving the Senate when their terms end 152 days from now. Blanche has had a successful anti-crime track record over the past 4 months, Grassley says. Well, he's been acting attorney general and should be confirmed by the Senate. Republican candidate for Governor Zach Lane has raised concerns about tax breaks for new data centers, but Lane says local officials should retain the power to regulate those facilities.
5: I'm the only candidate that's called for a moratorium on data centers to allow counties the ability to set the rules of the game and negotiate better, because this is happening at breakneck speeds. I've actually had two of the largest data center companies come to me personally now and say these words: we don't want any more incentives. Like, what a novel idea. Pay your fair share. That's progress.
0: Lane might support a state law that would forbid tax breaks for data centers. He made his comments over the weekend to a crowd in Osage. The Libertarian Party candidate who filed to run in Iowa's 3rd congressional district has ended his campaign. And Iowa Libertarians will be holding a nomination convention to put another candidate's name on the November ballot. O.K. Henderson with more.
6: Marco Battaglia has been listed on Iowa ballots in previous elections, but this spring the state objection panel ruled he did not qualify for this year's ballot because his legal name is Mark T. Anderson. The candidate, who's used the name Marco Battaglia in a band and when running for office, said last week he'd appeal a district court decision to keep him off the 2026 ballot, but the Libertarian Party has announced he's had a medical emergency and is ending his campaign. Under Iowa law, political parties may hold conventions and replace candidates who withdraw by August 14th. The Iowa Libertarian Party will hold a convention Sunday and choose another 3rd congressional district candidate. Radio Iowa, I'm O.K. Henderson.
0: The Iowa Pork Producers Association is planning what it calls a pork chop salute, the first Sunday of the Iowa State Fair to celebrate America's birthday. Spokeswoman Hope Beck says they'll be giving away 1,776 pork chops as part of the celebration for America 250 during the Iowa State Fair on Sunday, August 16th, starting at 11 a.m. She says they'll be giving out one free pork chop per person at the north side of the pork tent building until they hit that 1776 mark. Beck says the pork chop on a stick has been a favorite since it was introduced.
7: Pork chops on a stick started in 1999, so we are on the 27th year. In its lifespan, we have served over 1.3 million to fairgoers.
0: Pork 10 has become a part of American political history through the years as dignitaries take a turn at grilling chops and politicians are often interviewed by the state and national groups as they flip the chops on the hot grill and often visit with people eating there after their time as an honorary griller. State climatologist Justin Glisson says Iowa and the entire upper Midwest saw a warmer July and with the average temperature here about 77 degrees or 3 degrees above average. He says preliminarily it's the 25th warmest July on record, with July climatologically the warmest of any month. So that shows you just how warm we were across the state. July did not repeat last year, but it was the second wettest on record, but there were some unusually heavy rainfalls.
8: A few events during the month in which stations picked up 6 to 12 inches over 24 to 36 hours. We talk about the annual exceedance probability of 0.1%, so something that you wouldn't see very often at all.
0: The overall rainfall story in the state continues to be split. As he says, we're about 4.5 inches on average. And that's about 0.3 inches above average. So statewide, we were wetter than normal. That's a look at local news this hour. From the KGLO Newsroom, I'm Bob Fisher reporting. 6:14, weather is next. Carbless
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10: Hi, this is Clint Thomas, your State Farm agent in Mason City. 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Bridget from Clear Lake wrote, "My husband was hit by a driver that was on her phone. 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
0: KGLO. It's 6:17 here at KGLO as we take a look at the weather at this time, and we did pick up some rainfall overnight. Let's see here. Looking at the statistics, picked up about 2,600 of an inch overnight. That adds on to the 0.2 we picked up between midnight yesterday morning to this morning. So we picked up overall, it appears about half an inch of rain here in Mason City the last 24 hours.

0: And we will see cloudy skies for the rest of the day today. And there may be a lingering shower this morning as cloudy skies. 75 for a high, winds on the north at around 5. Mostly clear tonight, 53 for a low, west winds at around 5. Thursday, clear skies, a high 78, winds out of the south at around 5. Thursday night, mostly clear, low 59, south winds at 5 to 10. Friday, partly cloudy, about a 40% chance of scattered storms with a high of 81. Friday night, partly cloudy, a low of 59. Saturday, slight chance for a scattered storm, otherwise mostly sunny with a high of 81. Saturday night, good chance for scattered thunderstorms, otherwise partly cloudy, a low of 63. Partly cloudy Sunday with a high of 83. Partly cloudy with a chance for scattered storms on Sunday night, a low of 66. Monday, 20% chance of scattered storms, otherwise mostly cloudy with a high of 83. Monday night, partly cloudy with a 30% chance of scattered storms, a low of 63. Tuesday, slight chance of showers, otherwise mostly cloudy with a high of 78. Well, looking around the area and the region at this hour, mostly cloudy skies being reported. 57 in Estherville. It is 59 in Charles City. 61 in Algona and Clarion. Fort Dodge checking in at 62 at this hour. Here in Mason City, no wind at this time. We're light and variable winds. Relative humidity at 97%. Barometric pressure on the fall at 30.05 inches. Mostly cloudy here at Radio Park. It's 58 degrees here at your hometown news station, AM 1300 KGLO. 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Later on this hour, this half hour, in fact, the Agribusiness Report, the success drill coming up before 6:30. We will have the Ag Law and Tax Report as well coming up. Farm news from Brownfield, as well as our KGLO Farm Director, Helena McNamee. And then we'll have a look at sports at about 6:50 or so here on KGLO. Later this morning, we'll check in with Pete Helmstead with the Iowa Department of Transportation. Our weekly visit at 7:30 this morning here on KGLO. At 8:30, it's the Greater Mason City Chamber of Commerce Be Our Guest program. As Chamber CEO Colleen Fryan will be joining us to talk about a number of things going on for the Chamber, including winning that big award here just recently in the last couple of weeks. That's all coming up here on the KGLO Morning Program for your Wednesday here on your hometown news station, AM 1300 KGLO.
1: Soybeans and corn were lower Tuesday. Cattle and hogs finished higher. I'm John Perkins with a Brownfield Market Update. Speed wins. That's why Stein is focused on delivering higher-yielding genetics faster than the competition, and why they release more new Enlist E3 lines than any other company. Stein has yield. Soybeans were lower on fund and technical selling. Near-term development weather looks favorable, including rain in some key growing areas, and crude oil was down sharply during Tuesday's session. China did buy another 132,000 tons of new crop U.S. beans ahead of the open. September was 15 lower at 11.58 and three quarters. November was down 14.5 at 11.77 and three quarters. September soybean meal was down 270 at 312.70. September soybean oil was 59 points lower at 68.20. Corn was down, monitoring development conditions, shrugging off the week-to-week decline in the U.S. crop rating. Still, that rating is below a year ago, and a large part of pollination did happen during hot, dry weather. September corn was 7 lower at 442 and a quarter. December was down 7 at 465 and a half. And wheat was lower. 86% of U.S. winter wheat's harvested, and the spring wheat rating was up on the week with that harvest getting underway. The complex continues to keep an eye on slower Black Sea exports as well. September Chicago was down 12 and a half at 638 and a half. September Kansas City was 10 and a quarter lower at 707. September Minneapolis was 10 and a half lower at 684 and a half. Live and feeder cattle were higher, watching the direct markets. Feeders did take the lead on the lower moving corn. Megan Grebner's got more on cash livestock in a moment. October live was up 117 at 227.90. December was 105 higher at 227.27. September feeders are up 360 at 346.15. And hogs were higher, supported by the midday gain in pork and technical buying. October was up 67 at 84.35. December lean was 42 higher at 75.77. Megan Grebner has that full look at the cash livestock markets after this brief break.
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4: 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Again, Tuesday, the lone bid to have surfaced was in Nebraska at $368 dressed. Asking prices weren't readily available. There is optimism prices will move higher again this week. Box beef closed higher with solid demand for moderate offerings. Choice up $292 at $369.65. Select was $205 higher at $346.50. Estimated cattle slaughter was 110,000 head. Cash hogs closed higher with a moderate negotiated run. Barrows and gilts at the National Daily Direct were up 20 cents with a weighted average of 99.65. Both the Iowa, Minnesota, and the Western Corn Belt were $1.57 higher with weighted averages of $100.58. Pork values closed lower, down $1.08 at $99.83. All of the primals finished the day lower, and estimated hog slaughter was 483,000 head. I'm Megan Grebner.
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6: Hi, this is Clint Thomas, your State Farm agent in Mason City. 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We often wonder if what we're doing is really making a difference. 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It's really about making smart decisions, caring for others, and just doing the right thing. 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
8: From ABC News, Wall Street Now. A Tuesday rally lifted two of three major stock indexes to new records. The Dow Jones surged more than 900 points and closed above 54,000 for the first time. The S&P gained 1.8% for a new record. The NASDAQ closed up 2.6%. Carmaker Lucid came in below analyst second quarter expectations, and its shares fell around 8% in after-hours trading. Company CEO Silvio Napoli tells CNBC that Lucid is conducting what he calls an operational reset. It's not the stores themselves, but the land beneath 117 JCPenney locations that Onyx Partners wants to acquire. The private equity firm is resurrecting a deal that failed to close last year, offering $934 million for those properties. First, it was cyclosporiasis linked to lettuce at Taco Bell. Now Chipotle Mexican Grill has removed jalapenos from its restaurants nationwide after a salmonella outbreak in Minnesota sickened more than 100 people. Jim Ryan, ABC News.
9: Hey, it's Chris Atterbury. The Twins sending Dean Kramer to the mound for the very first time tonight in Kansas City, and I hope you'll join me for it. Our ball game begins at 6:40. We're on the air at 6 o'clock. Glenn Perkins and I have the call as Kramer takes on left-hander Noah Cameron, and the Twins try to stop this little three-game losing streak. It's the Twins and the Royals tonight, right here on your home for Twins baseball.
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12: 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They said it wouldn't work, but Mike wouldn't quit. 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
7: 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Iowa joined a bipartisan coalition of 50 attorneys general to urge the Federal Communications Commission to strengthen its Know Your Customer rules to help prevent robocalls from scammers. Brenna Bird is Iowa Attorney General.
8: We reached out along with a bipartisan coalition of attorneys general around the United States to the FCC and asked them to strengthen their Know Your Customer rules. And what that would do is that would help to prevent scammers from using our phone network to make those illegal robocalls. Many of those illegal robocalls aren't just marketing, too. They are scams. People lose money from them. We want to do everything we can to absolutely shut off their access to people. Some of the things they can do to make sure that we know who's making calls through networks, what kind of business these people are conducting, if it even is business, that can really help. And that way, then the phone companies can either suspend or terminate those callers that are using the network to make illegal calls or scam calls or companies that really aren't legitimate companies at all. They're just there trying to get someone on the line, and then they'll try to rip them off.
7: Iowa earlier supported a crackdown on scammers having access to legitimate phone numbers. The Iowa Business Report is presented today by Iowa History Journal. 6 issues a year filled with stories of Iowa's amazing past. More at iowahistoryjournal.com. I'm Jeff Stein for the Iowa Business Report.
9: ABC News, I'm Sherry Preston. Still so tight in Michigan, the Democratic Senate primary race, Congresswoman Haley Stevens and progressive Dr. Abdul El-Sayed separated by just about 1% right now. In Ohio, Congressman Max Miller is waving off calls for him to step down amid allegations he abused his ex-wife, the daughter of Ohio Senator Bertie Marino. Here's ABC's Rachel Scott.
10: House Republican leaders have remained silent on all of this. President Trump has publicly called Congressman Miller a good person, but sources tell me that the president did speak with Miller by phone and expressed concerns over whether he can win re-election.
9: Under arrest in Southern California, a man accused of carrying a gun and taking pictures and videos of the Trump golf course in Los Angeles County. The president says a deal on reopening the Strait of Hormuz could be announced as soon as today or tomorrow. Oil prices bouncing back up again this morning. Brent crude, the worldwide standard, now trading at a little over $80 a barrel. This is ABC News.
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13: Until recently, many producers were told that income from farm equipment had to satisfy a two-thirds test before it could be treated as farm income for purposes of the Supplemental Disaster Relief Program eligibility calculation on Form FSA 510. That interpretation excluded some producers whose equipment income didn't meet the threshold. The good news is that the FSA has now changed that position. According to recent guidance, the two-thirds test no longer applies when determining whether equipment income qualifies as farm income for SDRP purposes. As a result, qualifying equipment income can now be included in determining eligibility for both the 2023 and 2024 program years. If you were previously denied benefits or your payment was reduced because of the prior interpretation, it may be worthwhile to revisit your eligibility with your local FSA office. The deadline for updating or submitting Form FSA 510 with FSA is April 30, 2027. When program rules change, it pays to review your situation promptly. A clarification like this could make a meaningful difference in the benefits for your operation. This has been the Agricultural Law and Tax Report. I'm Roger McCowan.
14: 6:33 here at KGLR as we take a quick check of the weather. For today, might see a lingering shower this morning, but mostly cloudy skies. 75 for a high, winds out of the north at around 5. Mostly clear tonight, 53 for a low, west winds at around 5. Tomorrow, sunny with a high 78, winds out of the south at around 5. Thursday night, mostly clear, low of 59. Friday, partly cloudy with a chance for about a 40% chance of scattered storms during the day with a high of 81. Partly cloudy, a low of 59 on Friday night. Saturday, slight chance for a scattered storm, otherwise mostly sunny with a high of 81. A 50-50 chance of scattered storms on Saturday night, the low is 63. 83 for a high on Sunday, partly cloudy. 66 for a low on Sunday night, with a 50-50 chance of scattered storms. And slight chances of storms Monday and Tuesday. Monday's high of 83, Monday night's low is 63, Tuesday a high of 78. In Mason City this hour, we have a wind that is calm, the relative humidity at 97%, barometric pressure on the fall at 30.05 inches. A mostly cloudy sky and 58 here at KGLO. We have agribusiness news from Brownfield next. Helena McNamee, our KGLO Farm Director. She'll be in just a couple of moments. And sports is coming up as well here on KGLO.
15: Weighing in on the farm economy. Hello, I'm Kellen Havikin with the latest agribusiness news on Brownfield. 100 years ago, the founders of Pioneer revolutionized farming with the commercialization of hybrid seed corn. See how it all started at pioneer.com/100. The president of the American Farm Bureau isn't mincing words when it comes to the current struggles in agriculture. Brownfield's Mark Dornkamp has this story from FarmFest.
16: AFBF President Zippy Duvall says farmers continue to face low commodity prices and high input costs.
17: Farm economy is terrible. And along with all the things that we're doing to try to get a farm bill done, we're also asking for some more assistance for our farmers.
16: He tells Brownfield geopolitical issues are driving up production costs.
17: The trade tariffs and the wars that we've seen across the world has interfered with the global pricing of inputs that we have, whether it be metal that goes into machinery or whether it be the fertilizers that we buy.
16: Duvall says he is encouraged by the Trump administration's efforts to expand domestic fertilizer production. Near Redwood Falls, Mark Dorenkamp, Brownfield.
15: A pair of ag economists say strong export demand could help tighten grain supplies and provide some price support for farmers. Dan O'Brien with Kansas State University says China's fulfilled about 11% of its soybean commitments for the year.
18: If China comes to the table, that's a big issue with regard to soybean prices and soybean futures prices and carryover onto the other grains as well.
15: Guy Allen says he expects another record year for corn exports to Mexico, even with live cattle imports expected to resume.
19: I think a lot of that feedlotting is going to continue to be done in Mexico, which keeps me pretty optimistic. The future demand for corn demand down into Mexico, they're having another record year of purchases.
15: Kansas could harvest its smallest wheat crop since the 1960s. Southwest Kansas farmer Gary Miller-Shasky says the total hasn't been finalized, but the results so far are shocking.
20: where he came in, roughly 194 million bushels, which is one of the lowest in many years. You look at what our inputs are this year, and the expenses are going to way overcome what the prices are bringing in on what yields we got.
15: Miller Shasky says drought and abandonment were the biggest challenges in his area.
20: It was devastating. Abandonment was 20 to 80% probably. And then what they cut wasn't anything to brag about.
15: And chairman of the U.S. Senate Ag Committee, John Bozeman of Arkansas, tells Brownfield delaying the state cost-sharing requirements for the nutrition program by 1 year helped reach a compromise on the latest draft of the Farm Bill, which is expected to be marked up this week. I'm Kellen Hadeken for Brownfield.
21: A message from Joshua Jackson, actor and Fair Volunteer Ambassador.
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0: I'm Helena McNamee, and it's time for our weekly check-in with the Iowa State University Extension and Outreach. And joining us today is Ryan Droletti. So thanks so much for taking the time to talk with us today, Ryan.
1: Not a problem. Pleasure to be on today.
0: So you guys have been really busy with the cropland leasing programs that you guys have going on, the farmland leasing. So tell me a little bit about those events and why they are so important right now.
1: Right. So the month of August, end of July, month of August, the farm management team at Iowa State University Extension and Outreach, we are busy doing farmland leasing meetings. We do them every year. And there should be some scheduled in every part of the state. I know on the east central part of the state, I have 7 of them scheduled for those that can't make an in-person meeting. There's also the online option on August 19th. The reason, like, that we do these meetings every year, and it's an important thing to cover, is that 58% of the farmland in Iowa is under some type of lease agreement. Meaning that the individual that's operating it doesn't own it, that it has other owners. And those owners could be individuals that have inherited farm ground or individuals, farmers, that have retired from farming. So we've got these meetings scheduled, like I say, all over. I know I have 3 more this week and a few more next week, and my colleagues across the state are also busy doing these farmland leasing meetings.
0: And you've been getting quite a few calls about this topic, haven't you?
1: Oh, definitely. Like I say, August is leasing month. And the reason it's leasing month is that Iowa state law says that if you are going to make changes to your leasing contract, even though you've got in your contract that it says that it ends on a certain date, you actually have to terminate the lease agreement to be able to make changes for it in the coming year. That date is on or before September 1st. Iowa law does say that a leasing termination needs to be separate than the contract, and it needs to be in the writing, and like I say, on or before that September 1st deadline date. It can be done in person, it can be done by certified mail, and if all else fails, then you can do it by publication, but most people will do it in person or by certified mail to be able to terminate those contracts, to be able to renew or make changes to the contract. Let's say an individual still wants to farm with the same individual or has the same producer on their farm. Either party needs to terminate if they want to make changes. If we don't make changes or terminate before September 1, then every lease agreement that would be ending that year gets a 1-year renewal of all the same terms and contracts that are currently in place. And it doesn't matter how small the acreage is that you're renting. Every acre in Iowa that has under some type of lease agreement, if you're going to make changes, you have to do that lease termination if you want to make changes.
0: And like you said, you guys have a lot going on. It is a busy time of year, and it's only going to get busier the further into the year that we get. So tell us about some of the other events that you guys have planned and are coming up.
1: Okay, so we also have a fertilizer and finance workshop. We've got 4 of those scheduled throughout the state. August 13th in Boyden, August 25th in Mason City, August 26th in Iowa City, and then the 27th in Perry. Those do require pre-registration, and they're $60 per person to come. And those are in conjunction with our crops team. To be able to help farmers and producers make profitable nutrient management decisions in the coming year. And we wanted to catch producers before harvest started this year. And kind of also, it's also right in that time period of Farm Crop Progress Show that's coming up as well. But we wanted to make sure we got out ahead of that with producers before they hit the fields and harvest, to help them look at their nutrient management decisions for the coming year. Another program we have coming up on August 24th in Ames at the Digital Ag Center is the Digital Farming Systems and Crisis Management Workshop. This is a program that we've been working on for a while. As we think about risk to the exposure that farmers have as far as online digital threats, cyber attacks, infrastructure, weather disasters, solar flares, We wanted to put together a program to help farmers and also others in the industry learn about new technology, threats to digital farming systems, and ways to prepare and recover from a crisis situation. And that could be, like, sometimes we sit there and we go, oh, why is my internet or why is the cell phone service not working quite like it should be? And sometimes that's an infrastructure system going down, and sometimes it's something as simple as a weather disaster, or even we don't even think of this one as much, but solar flares is something that has an effect on our digital life and cell phone services, Wi-Fi services that we have. So you can come and register for that one as well and come and learn more about some of the things about recovering from are you prepared for a crisis situation, whether that be a cyber attack or weather disaster. And I'd say mostly it's weather disasters that individuals think about.
0: If anyone wanted to talk with the farm management team to talk more about the events or get advice on farmland leasing or anything of that sort, how should they go about getting in contact with you guys?
1: I would say, if no other way, contact your local extension office and ask them. We have the Ag Decision Maker webpage online, as well as the Ag Management and Leadership webpage is where we're kind of putting all of our events now, so that individuals can find those events a little bit quicker than trying to maybe sort through the Ag Decision Maker webpage. There's a lot of good resources that are out there. So those are three different ways to look.
0: All right. Perfect. Thanks so much for taking the time to talk with us today.
1: You're welcome, Helena. You have a wonderful day.
0: Thank you. Again, that was Ryan Giroletti with the Iowa State University Extension and Outreach Team. And with this Connoisseur Media Ag Update, I'm Helena McNamee.
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3: Hey, it's Chris Atterbury, the Twins, sending Dean Kramer to the mound for the very first time tonight in Kansas City, and I hope you'll join me for it. Our ball game begins at 6:40. We're on the air at 6 o'clock. Glenn Perkins and I have the call as Kramer takes on left-hander Noah Cameron, and the Twins try to stop this little three-game losing streak. It's the Twins and the Royals tonight, right here on your home for Twins baseball.
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0: for a look at KGLO Sports as we are at 6:50. Well, the Minnesota Twins started a three-game series in Kansas City last night. Not the way they wanted it to go, as we hear from Chris Atterbury.
1: Well, after a nerve-wracking trade deadline Monday, the Twins were back at it against the Kansas City Royals on Tuesday. There was a lightness in the clubhouse. Unfortunately, that didn't carry over onto the field of play. Joe Ryan became the fourth consecutive Twins starter to give up two runs in the first inning. Sac fly for Sal Perez, RBI double for Michael Massey. It would stay that way until the fifth inning. The Twins had tagged on a run on a sac fly in the fourth to make it a 2-1 ball game, but then Joe gave up an 0-2 base hit at the bottom of the order to Kyle Isbell. He walked Carter Jensen, and that meant Bobby Witt Jr. was the hitter. And he swings and rips one fair down the left field line and into the corner for extra bases. Here comes Isbell. He's going to score. Carter Jensen rounds at third. The relay to Kreidler. No throw to the plate. We talked about doubles. Well, there's a two-run double, and then the ball is thrown away. Witt comes around third. As Jeffers fetches it from the on-deck circle, it's a two-run double for Bobby Witt Jr. to make it a 4-1 ball game. And then the Twins throw one away to put the fastest man in baseball at third base with just one out. The odd error from Kreidler would prove costly. The infield forced in an RBI fielder's choice off the bat of Caglione on a poor throw to home plate as Witt slid across safely to make it a 5-1 lead. Twins made it 5-2 on a home run from Josh Bell in the eighth inning, but there would be no miracle comeback. Taylor Rogers roughed up in the eighth. Three more insurance runs for Kansas City, and they send the Twins on their way to a third straight loss. 8-2 Royals as they clinch the season series. 8-2 the final on your home for Twins baseball.
0: And, boy, the Twins had an opportunity to move up on the standings last night as the two teams ahead of them, the White Sox and the Guardians, both lost. In fact, White Sox got bombed by Boston 14-2. Cleveland dropped a 6-2 decision to the Mets. So Twins stay four back in the Central Division race. The White Sox in the lead. Cleveland three back and Minnesota four back. The wild card has the Yankees seven games ahead of the line that draws between the wild card entrance and the rest of the teams. Boston is five up. Cleveland would be the final team in the wild card standings, and the Twins are a game back in that wild card race. Well, the series continues tonight for the Minnesota Twins as they take on the Kansas City Royals. Tonight and tomorrow night, it's 6 o'clock with the pregame, 6:40 with the first pitch here on KGLO. Then the Twins head out to Milwaukee for a three-game series. Well, the first college USLBM coaches poll was released, the preseason poll yesterday. Ohio State is the top team, followed by Oregon. Georgia, Texas, and Notre Dame are the top five teams. National champion Indiana is six, followed by Miami, Texas A&M, Oklahoma, and Ole Miss. 11 through 15, it's Alabama, Texas Tech, LSU, USC, and BYU. 16 through 20, it's Michigan, Penn State, Tennessee, Washington, and SMU. Utah is 21st. Iowa is in at number 22, followed by Clemson, Houston, and Missouri. Well, through multiple coaching changes, the winning has remained for Drake football as the Bulldogs get ready to make a run at a fourth straight Pioneer Football League championship. Matt Walker is the third different coach in 3 years and took over the program after winning the NCAA Division III national title at Wisconsin River Falls.
2: No one signed up for this. Nobody wanted to go through another coaching change. I had some compassion for them, but I said, hey, we're gonna make the best of this. And I've been pretty lucky to be around a lot of special kids that I've coached and special people in my career. I don't know if I've been around better kids, man, like the kind of character and the type of athletes and kids that we have here absolutely blew me away.
0: Walker talks about the way the players responded to the new coaching staff.
2: In a group of kids that all they've done is be back-to-back-to-back champions in this league, and to go through a third coach in 3 years, and some of them a fourth position coach in 4 years. Again, a journey that none of them signed up for or would ever choose to be their college football journey, to handle it the way that they have. I just can't say enough about our players.
0: Walker says the Bulldogs feel like they have something to prove after being picked to finish second in the PFL preseason poll.
2: It feels like, even as I'm learning the history, that even when we've won the back-to-back-to-back, that to start those years, people didn't think that that was where we were going to end up. And, you know, we weren't even voted to win it again this year. And we have, you know, one freaking kid on the preseason all-conference team. Blows me away. And, again, I'm not like starting a debate here or a war. But, yeah, I think there's some chip on our shoulder. I think there's this urgency to prove, hey, we're still here, everybody.
0: Now, the Bulldogs have another challenging non-conference slate that will include a September 5th game at Perennial Power Montana. And then on September 12th, they go to Northern Iowa.
2: Why do you want to play Division I football? Well, I want to play against the best people. Why was I attracted to coach to the next level? I want to play against the best people in the country. I want to play at Montana. I want to go and take on the challenge, you and I. Honestly, I think that's some of the exciting stuff of why you want to play at this level. It's like, this is why we do this, man. We want this challenge. It'll be awesome. We can't wait for those games.
0: All-conference defensive back Garrison Cotty says the culture of the program has helped them thrive through multiple coaching changes.
3: I mean, it's really the guys. It's the guys that we have, how close we are, the culture that's been built over all the years of this program's history. That's really the biggest thing. Like, you see all of us. Like, we all hang out together. We love being around the guys, especially on the weekends and whatnot. That's really the biggest thing with the team. We all play for each other on Saturdays.
0: Meanwhile, all PFL receiver Mitch January missed all of last season with an Achilles injury. He was in the transfer portal after former coach Joe Woodley left to join the staff at Rutgers, but eventually decided to return to Drake.
3: It was honestly Coach Walker and the whole coaching staff. You know, they just believed in what they have going on here, and they want me to, like, be a part of it. And so, like, honestly, there's nowhere else I'd rather be.
0: Senior linebacker J.R. Flood says games at Montana and Northern Iowa will have them ready for the

0: our program and how we set that standard every day. And now when they come back in the fall, you know, everybody knows exactly what it is and what it needs to be successful.
1: Hotsberger says he was pleased with the competitive nature of his team.
0: Got a lot of guys that really compete out there every possession, offensively and defensively, in terms of what we need to do to be successful. And then I think they're a group with a lot of versatility. We've already talked about Billy, play big, play small, different lineups and combinations. So I think there's a lot of positives we take from the summer.
1: That is Iowa State's men's basketball coach, T.J. Otzelberger. Once again, the Twins tonight and tomorrow night in Kansas City. 6 o'clock pregame, 6:40 the first pitch each on tonight and tomorrow night here on KGLO. Twins head out to Milwaukee on Friday, 6 o'clock pregame, 6:40 first pitch. Saturday, 5:30 pregame, 6:10 first pitch. Sunday, it is inside Twins at noon. And then the pregame at 12:30, the first pitch at 1:10, all here on KGLO. Then the Twins, they are home for a week and a half. And I have to say it with air quotes at home, because they've got that Field of Dreams game a week from Thursday. It's already coming up, where they'll play the Philadelphia Phillies at Dyersville. But it's three against Baltimore at home. Then they go to Dyersville for the Field of Dreams game and then complete the weekend series with Philadelphia. And then the Atlanta Braves come to town. Of course, we have the KGLO bus trip coming up on August 19th, and those tickets are going pretty quick. So if you have been thinking about that, you need to get in here to Radio Park at 341 South Yorktown Pike to get those tickets so you don't miss out on the bus. We've got news coming up here after the top of the hour news from ABC with the KGLO Morning News after 7:30. It'll be Pete Helmstead with the Iowa Department of Transportation, our weekly conversation with him. And after 8:30, it's the Chamber of Mason City Chamber of Commerce, Greater Mason City Chamber of Commerce, Be Our Guest program, with CEO Colleen Prine joining us on the program today.
2: Hey, this is Sean Hannity. 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
3: ABC News. I'm Sherry Preston. A man in California under arrest after being picked up while walking the grounds of a Trump golf course near Los Angeles ahead of a visit there by President Trump. ABC's Kana Whitworth says the man was found to be carrying a loaded weapon and other items.
4: Authorities say they found hollow point bullets in his pockets and a loaded pistol in his vehicle parked at the course, along with a badge that read Fugitive Recovery Bail Enforcement Agent. In a search of the suspect's home, authorities say they found an illegally modified AR-style rifle, body armor, radio signal devices, and multiple notebooks containing what officials described as concerning statements.
3: The 38-year-old man has been charged with several felonies, including possessing a prohibited firearm. President Trump says a deal to reopen the Strait of Hormuz could come as early as today. Iran and Oman said to be inching closer to a deal to allow more ships through. The open Senate seat in Michigan, still without a Democratic candidate. The race between progressive Abdul El Sayed and moderate Haley Stevens remains too close to call. Republicans have a growing problem in Congressman Max Miller, who was accused by his ex-wife of abuse and who earlier this week was slapped with a restraining order from his former girlfriend, former White House Press Secretary Stephanie Grisham.
5: Miller is saying that these attacks are politically motivated because he is currently running for re-election. In order to prove this, Miller has called for a House Ethics Committee to investigate the allegations made against him, saying that he wants his name cleared and he will cooperate with the committee and give them all documents that they ask for. And on Tuesday, it seems like the committee says that they are doing exactly that, and they are reviewing these allegations of domestic abuse and illegal drug use against Miller.
3: ABC's Leila Ipsa. Pope Leo is planning another trip. This one has him returning to the place where he spent much of his ministry, with visits to Peru, also Uruguay and Argentina. Argentina, home of his predecessor, Pope Francis. You're listening to ABC News.
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2: Smoke 'em if you got 'em. ABC's Jim Ryan says cigarettes are losing favor among younger Americans, but you know what isn't? Weed.
3: The government's annual report on substance use and addiction found that about 36 million Americans considered themselves tobacco users in 2025, but nearly 44 million used marijuana over the same period. And increasingly, nicotine isn't being smoked, but loaded as liquid into e-cigarettes. 29 million Americans reported regular nicotine vaping last year.
2: Federal officials tell ABC News they now fear as many as a dozen states may have had water and wastewater utilities compromised by cyber attacks. That could be coming from Iran. Here's ABC Chief Investigative Reporter Josh Margolin.
4: We know that American intelligence has been clear that their fear is that an attack, a military attack on Iran, as we've done, would lead to a military response, but also lead to a cyber response, because Iran, as what's been called a state sponsor of terror, and as a smaller country that would want to hurt the United States, a bigger country with a bigger military, that they would engage in what's called asymmetrical warfare.
2: A new legal fight on behalf of Amazon delivery drivers who say they deliver far more packages but make far less money than those who drive and deliver for the Postal Service, UPS, and FedEx. Amazon recently surpassed the U.S. Post Office to become the largest delivery provider in the country. This is ABC News.
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6: -59 degrees underneath a cloudy sky. Good morning. Here's a look at local news this hour from the KGLO newsroom. I'm Bob Fisher reporting. 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In the news this morning, the city of Mason City was named on Tuesday as one of three of Iowa's 940 cities to win the Iowa League of Cities All-Star Community Award, the most prestigious honor given by the organization. The city was recognized with the award for the River City Riverwalk and Waterfront District. Judges determine winners based on innovative efforts in areas such as urban renewal, development, preservation, collaborative efforts, or quality of life improvements. The city transformed a once-overgrown and underutilized stretch of Willow Creek into the River City Riverwalk and Bill Schickel Plaza, a vibrant public space that blends nature, art, and architecture while supporting the continued revitalization of downtown. City Administrator Aaron Burnett says the recognition adds to previous awards the project has won.
7: It really deserves it. It's a beautiful asset to our community, a gateway piece. It's being recognized for the great landscaping, the great use of lighting, the beautiful art that's within it, and then also just the concept behind it, the fact that it is meant to serve so many different user groups and really be just a statement urban park in our downtown.
6: Burnett says the project has been submitted for a number of awards since it opened in June of last year, and it's rewarding to seeing it be successful.
7: It's nice to be able to say that. It's not often you get to say something like that, but I think it really just shows how much thought went into this and what it means to the people within the community, the people who experience that are visiting here, and then just the broader state. Whenever we bring in somebody in from a state group, whether it's an association or statewide elected officials, they see the amazing quality of that place also.
6: Burnett thanks the community for their support of the Riverwalk project.
7: Kudos to everybody who was involved from, you know, Henkel to Berglund and Cram to Confluence and all the other partners and the community partners that were involved to help design it. Like, really, that's why it's winning these awards, is because of all that effort that went in on the front end to create this.
6: Story City and West Branch also were named All-Star Community Award winners. The cities will be recognized at the league's annual conference in Bettendorf in late September.

0: burn. City of Mason City has hired a new city engineer. Kristen Foster has served as a county engineer for multiple Minnesota counties, worked in both staff engineering and leadership roles within the Minnesota Department of Transportation, and currently works in the private sector with a civil engineering consulting firm. The city's Human Resources Director Perry Buffington says after searching for almost a year, the right person has been found for the position.
1: We're very fortunate that what she was looking for and what we were looking for were one and the same. She very much is interested in moving to a community our size. She researched us extensively. We fit exactly what she was looking for. She's very motivated to move her and her family down here.
0: And Buffington says Foster's experience was a key in recommending her hire.
1: We check all the boxes for her, and she definitely checked the boxes for us. The extensive experience she has with multiple organizations, varying levels of management, I think she'll bring a lot to what we need here, and very excited to get her on board.
0: Now, Foster will make just over $144,000 a year. That pay level was questioned by a resident at the start of the meeting. City Administrator Aaron Burnett says salary is set by things like experience and demands of the job.
2: Like all of the positions that we have in non-bargaining, those are done set through qualifications and this basically the job description. And so we look at that, and then we look at the market, and we use a third party to help set those salaries. All of those positions are put on a pay scale that have the steps included, and then they top out at a certain point. This one's coming in at a step 9 due to the high level of qualifications she has.
0: Foster says the pay level is appropriate when looking at the full scope of hiring someone with an engineering background.
2: I think that our pay is very comparable to our peer group. If you look at what's being paid in the private sector, what's being paid in the public sector, what's being paid for, you know, professional engineers, that are working in cities of our size, this is, I think, very standard pay scale for that.
0: Foster will start her duties on August 24th. Data center discussions continue across Iowa. The Wright County Supervisors approved establishing an energy, utility, and data center policy work group at their meeting on Monday. Wright County Engineer Adam Clemens presented the idea after talking with others.
3: We feel like it's probably time to get as much information gathered. There's going to be a lot of public talk if someone does come in and starts requesting about putting a data center in Wright County, and we probably should be prepared for having the facts.
0: The work group will include Wright County supervisors, local development officials, and others. Republican candidate for Governor Zach Lane has raised concerns about tax breaks for new data centers. But Lane says local officials should retain the power to regulate the facilities.
4: I'm the only candidate that's called for a moratorium on data centers to allow counties the ability to set the rules of the game and negotiate better, because this is happening at breakneck speeds. I've actually had two of the largest data center companies come to me personally now and say these words: we don't want any more incentives. Like, what a novel idea. Pay your fair share. That's progress.
0: They might support a state law that would forbid tax breaks for data centers.
4: Well, let's say there's a bill to bring control over the permitting of data centers to the state level. I wouldn't support it. That's best down on the county level. And maybe on the state level, we would put in some minimum requirements. No property tax abatements. Pay your fair share. That seems like a pretty good idea to me.
0: Lane made his comments to a crowd in Osage over the weekend after he was asked about the erosion of local control.
4: Our government in America and in Iowa was set up to do the exact opposite of this. It was actually set up to keep power as local as possible. Decisions are best made on the local level.
0: Lane says states must also challenge federal laws and regulations that should be made at the state level.
4: You know, oftentimes you find these regulations like, what egghead cooked this thing up? I just tell you, they've never been on a farm. They've never ran a business. They've never been on a school board. But somehow it gets in there. And when those aren't passed by Congress, we have the ability to sue.
0: Elaine says if he's elected governor, he'll sue the federal government every chance he gets. KGLO News Time is 7:12. Back with more local news on the KGLO Morning News after this.
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1: Radio Park, 59 degrees. As the KGLO morning news continues here on your hometown news station, AM 1300 KGLO. Libertarian Party candidate who filed a run in Iowa's 3rd Congressional District has ended his campaign, and Iowa Libertarians will hold a nominating convention to put another candidate's name on the November ballot. Okay, Henderson with more in this report.
2: Marco Battaglia has been listed on Iowa ballots in previous elections, but this spring the state objection panel ruled he did not qualify for this year's ballot because his legal name is Mark T. Anderson. The candidate, who's used the name Marco Battaglia in a band and when running for office, said last week he'd appeal a district court decision to keep him off the 2026 ballot, but the Libertarian Party has announced he's had a medical emergency and is ending his campaign. Under Iowa law, political parties may hold conventions and replace candidates who withdraw by August 14th. The Iowa Libertarian Party will hold a convention Sunday and choose another 3rd Congressional District candidate. Radio Iowa, I'm O.K. Henderson.
1: 3rd District Congressman Zach Dunn, a Republican from Ankeny, is seeking re-election this fall. Sarah Trungarian is a state senator from West Des Moines, is the Democrat running in the 3rd District. Senator Chuck Grassley says it was common sense for two of his Republican colleagues to insist on written assurances and a proposed nearly $1.8 billion fund for victims of so-called Justice Department weaponization has been abandoned. That development led to Tuesday's vote on the Senate Judiciary Committee on Todd Blanche, President Trump's pick to be the U.S. Attorney General. The committee voted 12-10 along party lines in support of the nomination.
3: And I don't think it should have taken as long as it did to get it resolved, and I don't have any way of knowing exactly everybody that was involved in it. But it's just a crime that it took so long to work out with such a common sense thing that's pretty simple.
1: Grassley, who is chairman of the Senate Judiciary Committee, canceled last week's committee vote on Blanche's nomination because of the impasse over the fund.
3: I was probably a little late a week ago getting involved in this issue. And when I got involved in it, I thought to myself, it's just common sense what tell us and Cornyn are asking out of the executive branch of government.
1: Last week, President Trump suggested he might withdraw Blanche's nomination and resubmit it to the Senate next year due to the objections from North Carolina Senator Tom Tillis and Texas Senator John Cornyn, who will be leaving the Senate when their terms end 151 days from now. Grassley thanked the two senators on Tuesday.
3: Their concerns about the anti-weaponization fund and the IRS settlement were shared by many, including this senator. I'm grateful that they, as well as Mr. Blanche and the White House, worked in good faith to solve them, formally rescinding the fund and clarifying the scope of release of claims has put this issue to bed once and for all.
1: Grassley says Blanche has had a successful anti-crime track record over the past 4 months while he's been acting attorney general and should be confirmed by the Senate. Democrats oppose Blanche's nomination and have called for legislation to ensure Blanche does not revive the anti-weaponization fund after he gets the job permanently. The Iowa Pork Producers Association is planning what it calls a pork chop salute on the first Sunday of the Iowa State Fair to celebrate America's birthday. This is spokeswoman Hope Becht.
4: We will be giving away 1,776 pork chops as part of our celebration for America 250 during the Iowa State Fair on Sunday, August 16th, starting at 11 a.m.
1: She says they'll be giving out one free pork chop per person at the north side of the pork tent building until they hit the 1776 mark. Beck says the pork chop on a stick has been a favorite since it was introduced.
4: Pork chops on a stick started in 1999, so we are on the 27th year. In its lifespan, we have served over 1.3 million to fairgoers.
1: Pork tent has become a part of America's political history through the years as dignitaries take a turn at grilling chops.
4: We have hosted a lot of honorary grillers from politicians to even some, I think, entertainers at the state fair. There's been a really wide range and a lot of cool experiences with those people.
1: Politicians often are interviewed by the state and national media as they flip the chops on the hot grill and often visit with people eating there after their time as an honorary griller. And state climatologist Justin Glisson says Iowa and the entire upper Midwest saw a warmer July with the average temperature here about 77 degrees or 3 degrees above average.
5: So with 154 years of records, preliminarily the 25th warmest July on record, with July climatologically the warmest of any month. So that shows you just how warm we were across the state.
1: Wilson says July did not repeat last year when it was the second wettest on record, but there were some unusually heavy rainfalls.
5: A few events during the month in which stations picked up 6 to 12 inches over 24 to 36 hours. We talk about the annual exceedance probability of 0.1%, so something that you wouldn't see very often at all.
1: The overall rainfall storing of the state continues to be split.
5: We're about 4.5 inches on average, and that's about 0.3 inch above average. So statewide, we were wetter than normal. But if you look across southern and western Iowa, where we see drought conditions expanding, that's where we see precipitation totals about 2 to 3 inches below average.
1: The rain was enough to back up the old saying, it's not the heat, it's the humidity that makes things uncomfortable.
5: The 26th and 27th, we had several stations across the state break their dew point records, so the amount of water vapor available in the air. And combined with temperatures in the low 90s, we had heat index values of 121 degrees in Ames and then 124 degrees also in Ames. And then 121 degrees in Burlington.
1: The heat and humidity finally broke as the month of July ended. Now let's return to weather here at 719 here at KGLO. Picked up, when combined with the rainfall we got yesterday and this morning early, the 24-hour midnight to midnight amount as of midnight this morning was 0.2 inch. Since that time, we've picked up another 0.26 of an inch precipitation, so almost a 0.5 inch since yesterday morning that we picked up here in Mason City. And as we look at the forecast here for the next 7 days, the chances for showers and storms off and on throughout the time period. The best chances for precipitation come 40% on Friday during the day, 45 to 50% Saturday night, 50% on Sunday night. Those are the best chances. But some other spots for some scattered showers and storms throughout the next 7 days as well. Your KGLO weather forecast for the rest of the day today calls for skies to be cloudy, 75 for a high, winds out of the west, around the north that are around 5 miles per hour. For tonight, mostly clear, low of 53, with winds out of the west at around 5. Thursday, sunny with a high of 78, winds out of the south at around 5. Thursday night, mostly clear, low of 59, south winds 5 to 10. Friday, partly cloudy with a 40% chance of scattered storms, a high of 81, south winds at 5 to 10. Looking ahead to Friday night, partly cloudy, a low of 59. Saturday, mostly sunny. Slight chance for a scattered storm with a high of 81. Saturday night, about a 50-50 chance of storms. Otherwise, partly cloudy, a low of 63. Sunday during the day, partly cloudy with a high of 83. But a 50-50 chance for scattered storms again on Sunday night. Otherwise, partly cloudy, a low of 66. Monday, about a 20% chance of a scattered storm. Otherwise, mostly cloudy skies with a high of 83. Monday night, partly cloudy, about a 30% chance for scattered storms, a low of 63. But on Tuesday, a slight chance for a scattered shower, otherwise mostly cloudy with a high of 78. Record high for the state, 100 set back in 1947. The record low, 43 set back in 1994. Normal high for this time of the year is 81. The normal low is 59. Yesterday, we topped out at 71 degrees, and that was very early in the morning at 4:30. As temperatures, I think for the most part, slipped back through the day. That 71 temperature early, and then things cooled off into the 60s for the majority of yesterday. Overnight low was 57, and once again, since midnight, we've picked up about a 1/4 inch of rainfall. Looking at conditions across north central Iowa and beyond at this hour, as we have here locally 57 in Hampton, it is 59 in Algona, and in Forest City. It's 56 in Estherville. That's the cool spot at this hour and what's being reported. It's 61 in Clarion and Fort Dodge and Iowa Falls. And it's 59, I believe we missed that, in Charles City. Elsewhere, Albert Lee's in at 59. Austin's at 58. Fairmont's at 55. And Waterloo's at 60 degrees at this hour. In Mason City, we have a north wind at 6. The relative humidity is at 96%. And the barometric pressure's on the rise at 30.06 inches. Cloudy skies at Radio Park, 59 degrees. 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From the KGLO Newsroom, I'm Bob Fisher reporting. Coming up on 724, we've got ABC Sports and political news coming up here in just a couple of moments. At 7:25, Pete Helmstead with the Iowa Department of Transportation joins us after the bottom of the hour news from ABC. And let's see, we have the Be Our Guest program at after 8:30 this morning, brought to you by the Greater Mason City Chamber of Commerce. And the Chamber CEO, Colleen Frein, will be talking about a number of things, including their award-winning week a couple of weeks ago. We'll recap that and more coming up here on the KGLO morning program here on KGLO.
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14: I'm Gabrielle Lucevero. These are your sports headlines for Wednesday morning. Tarek Skubal made his debut for the Los Angeles Dodgers.
15: Skubal looking over the webbing of his glove. He is angled off toward the first base side. Now he steps back, kicks, and fires, and strikes him out looking. Two-seamer, caught plenty of plate, and he starts his Dodger tenure with a strikeout.
16: At 99 miles an hour.
14: Skubal gave up four hits, two runs, tallied six strikeouts through six innings of work at the Chicago Cubs, but the Dodgers dropped their fifth straight 5-1. On a night for trade deadline debuts, it was a big league debut that grabbed the spotlight.
17: The 0-2.
14: Yankees' George Lombard Jr. won't forget this night. In fact, the whole family will remember it. His younger brother, Jacob, also making his pro debut in the Miami Marlins organization and also hitting a home run. The Yankees tallied their fourth shutout since the All-Star break, 2-0 over the Cardinals. Well, there's a new highest-paid running back in the NFL. Atlanta Falcons and Bijan Robinson agreeing to a three-year contract extension worth up to $75 million, $51 million guaranteed. In the Ravens camp, wide receiver Zay Flowers locked in his new deal, four-year extension worth $140 million, $108 guaranteed, second highest paid player on the Ravens behind quarterback Lamar Jackson. And Chicago Bears right tackle Darnell Wright. Sources told ESPN's Jeremy Fowler he has a $116 million deal, making Wright the highest paid right tackle in NFL history.
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19: Here are your political insights from ABC News. The Tuesday primaries proved to be a real test for progressive insurgents campaigning against the wars being waged by the U.S. and Israel and American military funding for the Jewish state. In a blistering attack after her loss, Missouri progressive Cori Bush slammed her AIPAC-funded opponent, incumbent Wesley Bell.
20: These bills that come about where we're sending $3.3 billion for war to Israel, we can't just let that go and nobody say anything about it.
19: Israel also factored into a Michigan Senate race that was tighter than the polls suggested. The Ohio congressman facing an ethics investigation over domestic abuse allegations, Max Miller, says he's innocent and will not quit his campaign, even after getting a phone call from President Trump telling CNN,
21: I reminded him of the same resilience that he had when people told him that he was going to struggle in 2016 and he became the 45th president of the United States.
19: Wayne Cabot, ABC News.
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26: ABC News, I'm Sherry Preston. Still a super tight race in Michigan. 95% of the votes counted in the Democratic Senate primary, and Congresswoman Haley Stevens is trailing progressive Dr. Abdul Al-Sayed by about 1%. Speaking last night, he said,
27: we didn't know that they were going to outspend us $11 to $1. And yet we're still standing.
26: And this morning, believing he will be standing on Election Day in November, declaring publicly that he's won. Still waiting for a possible deal to reopen the Strait of Hormuz, President Trump has said it could be announced as soon as today. A former aide to the president, Ohio Republican Congressman Max Miller, vowing he's not leaving his reelection race despite allegations that he abused his ex-wife and their daughter. Miller's ex is the daughter of Ohio Senator Bernie Moreno. He is calling for Miller to resign. This is ABC News.
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1: 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And back after a week off, we normally talk with Pete Helmstead with the Iowa Department of Transportation at this time. And welcome back, and hopefully you had a great week off.
29: I did. It was a lot of fun, a lot of miles on the motorcycle.
0: And as anybody who knows what it's like riding a motorcycle, when you spend 8 days on a motorcycle, especially out in southwestern South Dakota, you're going to run into every type of weather possible, and we did.
1: Yeah, it's that, it's just, for about, lack of better ways to put it, it's that time of year.
0: Exactly right. It's so funny. The day we rode into Sturgis was, you know, we go out, as people who know, when Sturgis starts, which is this Friday, we go out a couple weeks early. We used to do the rally, but getting old, Bob, it's a lot easier to get around and a lot cheaper.
1: At least you admit it. Yeah.
0: And the Black Hills are still as gorgeous and everything. But yeah, that day we rode like 280 miles through about 100 to 110 degree heat. And if you've ever been out on the two-lane roads, because we like to stay off interstate and just kind of take our time, but there are like zero trees. So you are literally just baking. And yeah, and then I saw, I think it was two nights ago, the low in Sturgis was like 38 or something that. So yeah. Yeah, it's every different aspect of weather, but it was always enjoyable. We've made some pretty good friends out there that we always get to meet up with once a year, and it's a good trip.
1: Yeah, well, yeah, it sounded like fun despite battling all the elements, I guess. So
0: yeah, there was actually one time where we were on the side of the road again, and two-lane road out in the middle of nowhere, and according to the National Weather Service, a severe thunderstorm that hit us that made us pull overhead 60 to 70 mile an hour wind gusts, and I will verify that. It was windy.
1: Well, you know, the weather around here has been kind of off and on with rain, and I don't know, well, we haven't had that much rain where I would assume it would impact many of the projects.
0: No, you're right. And a lot of the projects now are at the point, too, where, not all of them, but where you can still be doing some work. You know, the big thing is early in the year, especially with bridge projects, when you have to worry about flooding, or if there's grading work, dirt work, then you have to worry about drying. But, and like I said, there are still projects that do have some of that going on, but things are moving along well. And we'll start off with some good news. If everything holds the next couple days, the bridge south of Rockwell will be opening up on Friday afternoon. So that's about a week ahead of schedule. Everything's gone really well with that project. Again, that's what it looks like right now, is late Friday afternoon. There will be some small work that's going to take place over the next few weeks, as far as like probably guardrail or work along the side of the road where there may be a flagger that stops traffic for a minute or two. But other than that, that one should be open up by Friday afternoon.
1: Well, good, because that's obviously, when we look at Highway 65 between Mason City and Hampton, obviously a lot of work going on the north side of that stretch, and that, like you mentioned, that that bridge project, and people that may normally have taken that route if they go between Mason City or in Hampton or Iowa Falls, they've definitely had to find another route.
0: Yeah, they've used the detour, or, you know, used their own detour, which we know people do. And it's a big commuter route. You know, like you said, Mason City and Hampton, people work one or the other, or Sheffield with the some of Stuke up down there and everything. So, yeah, we know it affects people, and we're really happy to get it open a little bit early. And we're happy that we were able to keep it open in the spring by doing work under the bridge before we had to close it. Unfortunately, not all bridge projects lend themselves to being able to do that, but this one did, and we took advantage of it.
1: Not all bridge projects are equal.
0: No, not whatsoever. That's the understatement.
1: we'll talk about the north stretch of that, what's going on in Mason City, and get us up to date on that.
0: Highway 65, they are doing work as far as on the south side of the tracks, you know, getting a lot of the storm sewer stuff done still, and a lot of that underground work. We're hoping to get some more pavement down soon, but things are moving ahead. 122, same type of thing. They are doing the water service, sanitary services, and storm sewer on the west end of the project. As you know, we were able to pave and get everything done on the east side of the project. We had railroad requirements, and once we were in that area, we wanted to get everything done in that area so we could move on to the rest of the project. US 65, the bridge replacement we talked about. There's an Iowa 3 bridge replacement going on between Clarion and Goldfield that just started. Bridge demolition is supposed to get going this week. So that'll be going on for several weeks yet. US 18 in Garner, it's almost done. Just want to make people aware. It has been, you know, painted as three lane. That's the way it was going to be changed to. At the railroad tracks, we are waiting for new railroad signals to come in and the railroad to install them. Since it was a two-lane road, the requirements are that you need the flashing red lights above each lane. Okay. And since it's now a three-lane road and there are still only two flashing lights, we had to repaint it under different railroad policies as a two-lane road. So just be aware of that. There's a different transition going on right there until we get the new signals in. The Highway 9 resurfacing project up by Osage that goes from 218 where it goes south to Floyd over to Riceville. Just to kind of quell a few questions, that it starts with a cold in place, it's called resurfacing. And what that is after they patch the road, the contractor goes in and mills off some of the asphalt, and that asphalt gets crushed and then oil added to it, and then it gets put back down as a very, very good base for the new asphalt. So what you see right now doesn't look like a new finished road should, and it's because it's not finished. We've got two more lifts of asphalt that will be going on, and it'll be smoother and look like a new road. So just want to try to stop any of the questions we've been getting on that one. I-35 reconstruction, they're doing well, doing a lot of the paving. They have paved up to the bridge at the 176 exit in the Sheffield area. They hope to have the mainline paving done by about the 13th of August. Labor Day, we're hoping to be out of the head-to-head on that project, but it's all going to depend on some of the weather. Some of the rain did affect that project a little bit more, so it may be a week later, but we'll know more in a couple weeks. And the asphalt paving up by the casino, the asphalt work is done. They've got shoulder rumble strips to do, some other shoulder work, probably about 2 weeks out from wrapping up that project. I think I covered it all, Bob.
1: I think you did. You did a good job of doing that, too. So made up.
0: Oh, one more.
1: Oh, go ahead.
0: What's that?
1: One more
0: real quick. Starting, scheduled to start on Monday on the 10th, there's going to be a small resurfacing project done on Business 218, US 18 in Charles City. That's from, like, exit 218 on the Avenue of the Saints north into town. And that's going to be going on Monday. It should only take about a week since it's just going in there and milling off some asphalt and putting down some new stuff. So be aware of that starting next week. You might have some pilot car and flaggers to watch for.
1: I was going to say you did a good job recapping things since you had the week off last week. So
0: it takes a little while to get your feet back under you, and the construction changes daily, and you've got 19 counties to deal with.
1: Right, so. Well, unless there's anything else, we'll catch up with you next week.
0: I think that covers it, Bob.
1: All right. Sounds good. Pete, we appreciate it as always.
0: All right. Thank you.
1: You bet. Thanks. Pete Helmstead with the Iowa Department of Transportation here on your hometown news station, AM 1300 KGLO. And at 7:41, we will be taking a look at the bottom line report right now, the Iowa Almanac right around the corner, and sports as well coming up here on KGLO.
2: Yesterday, we reviewed our list of 48 commodities and how they fared during the month of July. Today, we take a look at the bigger picture, how the rankings change, if any, when looking year-to-date, with 7 months now in the books. I'm Mark Oppel, today's Bottom Line Report. We do track 48 commodities on a daily basis at the Bottom Line Report, of course, grains, livestock, but energies, financials, and more. During July, grains rebounded anywhere from 5 to 8% for the month, while futures, the livestock futures, cattle, and feeder cattle especially, lost 4 to 5%. Lean hogs were near unchanged from where they started the month. Today, we look year-to-date, looking back to New Year's, and energies remained 1, 2, and 3 on the list. Heating oil, number 1, crude oil, and gasoline follow. Soy oil, cracked the top 10, up 45% for the year, as does wheat. Wheat at number 10, up 21%. Cotton and soybeans just outside the top 10, cotton number 12, up 13%, soybeans number 16, up 9%. This is the bottom line report. At the very bottom of our list of 48, looking back to New Year's, orange juice, down over 25%. That's our bottom line at midweek. I'm Mark Oppold, wishing you a profitable day.
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10: Hey, it's Chris Atterbury. The Twins sending Dean Kramer to the mound for the very first time tonight in Kansas City, and I hope you'll join me for it. Our ball game begins at 6:40. We're on the air at 6 o'clock. Glenn Perkins and I have the call as Kramer takes on left-hander Noah Cameron, and the Twins try to stop this little three-game losing streak. It's the Twins and the Royals tonight, right here on your home for Twins baseball.
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30: In 1996, 9-year-old Amber Hagerman was kidnapped and murdered in Arlington, Texas. She was dragged from her bicycle while riding near her home. Her murder led Dallas-Fort Worth radio and television stations to work with police to broadcast alerts when children were abducted. The National Center for Missing and Exploited Children endorsed the Texas plan, and soon Amber Alert programs spread around the country. In August of 2002, Governor Tom Vilsack called on Iowa law enforcement officials and broadcasters to come up with their Amber Alert plan. By the end of the year, a plan was recommended, and on March 13, 2003, Iowa became the 36th state with an Amber Alert plan. Iowa's first Amber Alert was issued August 5, 2003, from Des Moines. The mother of 6-month-old Hassana Bolin reported that he was abducted shortly before 2 in the afternoon by Hassan Mock. The mother stated the child was in danger. The child was safely located at a relative's home. Not all Amber Alerts have an ending like that one, but in many cases the Amber Alert has been instrumental in safely returning children to their homes. Iowa's first Amber Alert was one of those, on this date, in 2003. And that's Iowa Almanac for August 5th. There's more online at iowaalmanac.com. Until tomorrow, I'm Jeff Stein.
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1: 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Well, the Minnesota Twins started a three-game series in Kansas City last night, and with losses to the White Sox in Cleveland, they had a chance to move up in the standings last night, but that did not happen. Chris Atterbury with more.
10: Well, after a nerve-wracking trade deadline Monday, the Twins were back at it against the Kansas City Royals on Tuesday. There was a lightness in the clubhouse. Unfortunately, that didn't carry over onto the field of play. Joe Ryan became the fourth consecutive Twins starter to give up two runs in the first inning. Sac fly for Sal Perez, RBI double for Michael Massey. It would stay that way until the fifth inning. The Twins had tagged on a run on a sac fly in the fourth to make it a 2-1 ball game. But then Joe gave up an 0-2 base hit at the bottom of the order to Kyle Isbell. He walked Carter Jensen, and that meant Bobby Witt Jr. was the hitter. And he swings and rips one fair down the left field line and into the corner for extra bases. Here comes Isbell. He's going to score. Carter

0: Jensen rounds at third. The relay to Kreidler. No throw to the plate. We talked about doubles. Well, there's a two-run double, and then the ball is thrown away. Witt comes around third as Jeffers fetches it from the on-deck circle. It's a two-run double for Bobby Witt Jr. to make it a 4-1 ball game. And then the Twins throw one away to put the fastest man in baseball at third base with just one out. The odd error from Kreidler would prove costly. The infield forced in an RBI fielder's choice off the bat of Caglione on a poor throw to home plate as Witt slid across safely to make it a 5-1 lead. Twins made it 5-2 on a home run from Josh Bell in the eighth inning, but there would be no miracle comeback. Taylor Rogers roughed up in the eighth. Three more insurance runs for Kansas City, and they send the Twins on their way to a third straight loss, 8-2 Royals, as they clinch the season series, 8-2 the final on your home for Twins baseball.
1: Now, as I mentioned, the teams and head of the Twins in the American League Central standings, they lost last night. The White Sox lost to Boston 14-2. Cleveland dropped their game to the Mets 6-2. So right now, the Twins remain four games back in the American League Central standings. The White Sox in the lead with a 59-53 record. Cleveland at 57-57. They are three games back, and they hold the last wild card spot right now. Minnesota is a game back of Cleveland, four games back out of the AL Central lead with a 56-58 record. So, Twins tonight and tomorrow night, 6:40 the first pitch, 6 o'clock pregame show here on KGLO. Friday, 6 o'clock pregame, 6:40 first pitch as well, as the Twins then head from Kansas City to Milwaukee. 5:30 pregame, 6:10 first pitch on Saturday. Sunday, inside Twins starts at noon, pregame at 12:30, 1:10 the first pitch here on KGLO. Then the Twins head home for a three-game set with Baltimore, and then the Field of Dreams game on Thursday with Philadelphia. Well, the first coaches football poll was released yesterday, and Ohio State is on top of the coaches poll. Oregon is second. Georgia, Texas, and Notre Dame, the top five. Indiana is sixth. Looking at some of the other teams, USC is ranked 14th. Michigan's 16th. BYU out of the Big 12, they're ranked 15th. Penn State is 17th. Iowa checks in at number 22 in the preseason rankings. Well, through multiple coaching changes, the wedding has remained for Drake football. The Bulldogs get ready to make a run at a fourth straight Pioneer Football League championship. Matt Walker is the third different coach in 3 years. He took over the program after winning the NCAA Division III national title at Wisconsin River Falls.
2: No one signed up for this. Nobody wanted to go through another coaching change. I had some compassion for them, but I said, "Hey, we're gonna make the best of this." And I've been pretty lucky to be around a lot of special kids that I've coached and special people in my career. I don't know if I've been around better kids, man. Like the kind of character and the type of athletes and kids that we have here absolutely blew me away.
1: Walker talks about the way the players responded to the new coaching staff.
2: In a group of kids that all they've done is be back-to-back-to-back champions in this league, and to go through a third coach in 3 years, and some of them a fourth position coach in 4 years. Again, a journey that none of them signed up for or would ever choose to be their college football journey, to handle it the way that they have. I just can't say enough about our players.
1: Walker says the Bulldogs feel like they have something to prove after being picked to finish second in the league preseason poll.
2: It feels like, even as I'm learning the history, that even when we've won the back-to-back-to-back, that to start those years, people didn't think that was where we were going to end up. And, you know, we weren't even voted to win it again this year. And we have, you know, one freaking kid on the preseason all-conference team. Blows me away. And, again, I'm not like, starting a debate here or a war. But, yeah, I think there's some chip on our shoulder. I think there's this urgency to prove, hey, we're still here, everybody.
1: All-PFL receiver Mitch January missed all of last season with an Achilles injury. He was in the transfer portal after former coach Joe Woodley left to join the staff at Rutgers, but eventually decided he would return to Drake.
3: It was honestly Coach Walker and the whole coaching staff. You know, they just believed in what they have going on here, and they want me to, like, be a part of it. And so, like, honestly, there's nowhere else I'd rather be.
1: All-conference defensive back Garrison Colley says the culture of the program has helped them thrive despite multiple coaching changes.
3: I mean, it's really the guys. It's the guys that we have, how close we are, the culture that's been built over all the years of this program's history. That's really the biggest thing. Like, you see all of us. Like, we all hang out together. We love being around the guys, especially on the weekends and whatnot. That's really the biggest thing with the team. We all play for each other on Saturdays.
1: And Colley says the Bulldogs will feature a new attacking style of defense.
3: We're going to play aggressive. We're going to send pressure. We're going to play man coverage.

0: spring summer drills. Practice resumes and the players return to campus.
1: On our schedule, this is probably, if there is such a time to mentally just kind of get away from it a little bit and allow your body to kind of bounce back, now's the time to do that. And I think everybody understands the standard of the way we do things in our program and how we set that standard every day. And now when they come back in the fall, you know, everybody knows exactly what it is and what it needs to be successful.
0: Hansberger says he was pleased with the competitive nature of his team.
1: Got a lot of guys that really compete out there every possession, offensively and defensively, in terms of what we need to do to be successful. And then I think they're a group with a lot of versatility. We've already talked about Billy, play big, play small, different lineups and combinations. So I think there's a lot of positives we take from the summer.
0: It's Iowa State men's coach T.J. Hansberger. It's again the Twins and the Royals tonight, 6 o'clock with the pregame, 6:40 of the first pitch here on KGLO. Coming up on 8 o'clock, ABC News, followed by local news. We'll have weather and funeral announcements as well. After 8:30 this morning, it's the Greater Mason City Chamber of Commerce be our guest program. Colleen Bryan, the CEO of the Mason City Chamber of Commerce, will be joining us to talk about a number of things here after 8:30 on KGLO.
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3: From ABC News, I'm Sherry Preston. President Trump still insisting that the Strait of Hormuz will be open soon.
4: Could happen. Tomorrow or the next day. A lot of progress has been made.
3: And that was last night as the president was headed to Las Vegas from California. The markets opened this hour with oil prices slightly higher. On Tuesday, there were just 8 crossings through the Strait of Hormuz and only 9 the day before that. ABC's Matt Rivers is in Amman, Jordan.
5: No word yet from Iranian leadership yet, but Iran has said repeatedly it would not agree to any deal that returns the strait to that open, unrestricted, toll-free way it operated before this war began. Meanwhile, things remain very tense in both the Strait of Hormuz and the nearby Red Sea. Overnight, Houthi rebels in Yemen saying they fired missiles at a Saudi tanker in the Red Sea after we saw 2 more ships targeted on Tuesday.
3: At the president's California Golf Club, an arrest, says ABC's Kana Whitworth.
6: Troubling allegations against a California man now facing state and federal charges after police say he was found with a loaded weapon at President Trump's golf course near Los Angeles. 38-year-old Janine John Taylor was said to be acting suspiciously on the grounds of Trump National Golf Course on July 31st, wearing an earpiece, taking pictures and videos, appearing to monitor security planning activities.
3: In the Democratic primary for Michigan's open Senate seat, progressive Abdul El-Sayed is claiming victory. However, the numbers are still very close. El-Sayed's opponent, moderate Haley Stevens, telling her supporters last night,
7: "We knew that this was going to be a close race. And that's exactly what we've got."
3: Ohio Republican Congressman Max Miller vowing he's not leaving his reelection race despite allegations that he abused his ex-wife and their daughter. Singer Barry Manilow abruptly canceling his concert in Kentucky last night. The same show was postponed back in March during his treatment for lung cancer. You're listening to ABC News.
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3: For the first time in many years, the Red Cross has put out a call for help. They say blood donations are near an all-time low, and they need donors. 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
12: The Rhode Island Blood Center is offering a voucher for a free pint of beer if you donate a pint of blood. Donations nationwide are low because of bad weather and foodborne illnesses.
3: ABC's Hannah Bata, the Red Cross says it has particular need for type O blood. A new legal battle is being fought on behalf of Amazon.

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1: New Jersey is suing, accusing the company of illegally driving down the pay and working conditions of thousands of delivery drivers. Those drivers show up in Amazon vans, wearing Amazon vests, carrying boxes with the Amazon logo. But most of them don't actually work for Amazon. They work for small contractors, which the company calls delivery service partners. But the lawsuit claims those partners are entirely dependent on Amazon to survive, and claims the company uses that power to control their routes, their hiring, and their pay, while crushing any attempt by workers to unionize.
0: First, it's lettuce from Taco Bell, linked to that cyclosporiasis outbreak. Now, new worries about jalapenos at some Chipotle restaurants. Health officials are investigating whether they could be linked to a salmonella outbreak in Minnesota. The company says it's pulled jalapenos from several of its locations. More than 100 people have gotten sick so far. Sherry Preston, ABC News.
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4: Sunny skies at 59 degrees. Good morning. Here's a look at local news this hour from the KGLO newsroom. I'm Bob Fisher reporting. City of Mason City was named on Tuesday as one of three of Iowa's 940 cities to win the Iowa League of Cities All-Star Community Award, the most prestigious honor given by the organization. The city was recognized with the award for the River City Riverwalk and Waterfront District. Judges determined winners based on innovative efforts in the areas such as urban renewal, development, preservation, collaborative efforts, or quality of life improvements. The city transformed a once overgrown and underutilized stretch of Willow Creek into the River City Riverwalk and Bill Schickel Plaza, a vibrant public space that blends nature, art, and architecture, while supporting the continued revitalization of downtown. City Administrator Aaron Burnett says the recognition adds to the previous awards the project has won. He says the project has been submitted for a number of awards since it opened in June of last year, and it's rewarding to see it being successful.
5: It's nice to be able to say that. It's not often you get to say something like that, but I think it really just shows how much thought went into this and what it means to the people within the community, the people who experience that are visiting here, and then just the broader state. Whenever we bring in somebody in from a state group, whether it's an association or statewide elected officials, they see the amazing quality of that place also.
4: Story City and West Branch are also named All-Star Community Award winners. The cities will be recognized at the league's annual conference in Bettendorf in late September. City of Mason City has hired a new city engineer. Kristen Foster served as a county engineer for multiple Minnesota counties, worked in both staff engineering and leadership roles within the Minnesota Department of Transportation, and currently works in the private sector with a civil engineering consulting firm. City's Human Resources Director Perry Buffington says after searching for almost a year, the right person has been found for the position. He says Foster's experience was a key in recommending her hire.
6: We check all the boxes for her, and she definitely checked the boxes for us. The extensive experience she has with multiple organizations, varying levels of management, I think she'll bring a lot to what we need here, and very excited to get her on board.
4: Foster will make just over $144,000 a year. That pay level was questioned by a resident at the start of the meeting. City Administrator Aaron Burnett says salary is set by things like experience and demands of the job.
7: Like all of the positions that we have in non-bargaining, those are done set through qualifications and this basically the job description. And so we look at that, and then we look at the market, and we use a third party to help set those salaries. All of those positions are put on a pay scale that have the steps included, and then they top out at a certain point. This one's coming in at a step 9 due to the high level of qualifications she has.
4: Foster will start her duties on August 24th. Data center discussions continue across Iowa. The Wright County Board of Supervisors approved establishing an energy, utility, and data center policy work group at their meeting on Monday. Wright County Engineer Adam Clemens presented the idea after talking with others.
8: We feel like it's probably time to get as much information gathered, There's going to be a lot of public talk if someone does come in and starts requesting about putting a data center in Wright County, and we probably should be prepared for having the facts.
4: The work group will include Wright County supervisors, local development officials, and others. Republican candidate for Governor Zach Lane has raised concerns about tax breaks for new data centers, but he says local officials should retain the power to regulate those facilities.
9: I'm the only candidate that's called for a moratorium on data centers to allow counties the ability to set the rules of the game and negotiate better, because this is happening at breakneck speeds. I've actually had two of the largest data center companies come to me personally now and say these words: we don't want any more incentives. Like, what a novel idea. Pay your fair share. That's progress.
4: Lanes might support a state law that would forbid tax breaks for data centers. He made his comments to a crowd of Osage over the weekend. The Libertarian Party candidate who filed to run in Iowa's 3rd Congressional District has ended his campaign. And Iowa Libertarians will be holding a nominating convention to put another candidate's name on the November ballot. O.K. Henderson with more in this report.
10: Marco Battaglia has been listed on Iowa ballots in previous elections, but this spring the state objection panel ruled he did not qualify for this year's ballot because his legal name is Mark T. Anderson. The candidate, who's used the name Marco Battaglia in a band and when running for office, said last week he'd appeal a district court decision to keep him off the 2026 ballot, but the Libertarian Party has announced he's had a medical emergency and is ending his campaign. Under Iowa law, political parties may hold conventions and replace candidates who withdraw by August 14th. The Iowa Libertarian Party will hold a convention Sunday and choose another 3rd Congressional District candidate. Radio Iowa, I'm O.K. Henderson.
4: 3rd District Congressman Zach Nunn, a Republican from Ankeny, is seeking re-election this fall. Sarah Trone-Garriott, a state senator from West Des Moines, is the Democrat running in the 3rd District. Senator Chuck Grassley says it was common sense for two of his Republican colleagues to insist on written assurances and a proposed nearly $1.8 billion fund for victims of Justice Department weaponization has been abandoned. That development led to Tuesday's vote in the Senate Judiciary Committee on Tom Blanche, President Trump's pick to be the U.S. Attorney General. The committee voted 12-10 along party lines in support of the nomination.
11: And I don't think it should have taken as long as it did to get it resolved, and I don't have any way of knowing exactly everybody that was involved in it. But it's just a crime that it took so long to work out with such a common sense thing that's pretty simple.
4: Grassley, who's chair of the Senate Judiciary Committee, canceled last week's committee vote on Blanche's nomination because of the impasse over the fund. Last week, President Trump suggested he might withdraw Blanche's nomination and resubmit it to the Senate next year due to the objections from North Carolina Senator Tom Tillis and Texas Senator John Cornyn, who will be leaving the Senate when their terms end 151 days from now. The Iowa Pork Producers Association is planning what it calls a pork chop salute the first Sunday of the Iowa State Fair to celebrate America's birthday. Spokeswoman Hope Beck says they'll be giving away 1,776 pork chops as part of the celebration of America's 250 during the Iowa State Fair on Sunday, August 16th, starting at 11 a.m. She says they'll be giving out one free pork chop per person at the north side of the pork tent building until they hit that 1776 mark. Beck says the pork chop on a stick has been a favorite since it was introduced.
12: Pork chops on a stick started in 1999, so we are on the 27th year. In its lifespan, we have served over 1.3 million to fairgoers.
4: Pork tent has become a part of America's political history through the years as dignitaries take a turn at grilling chops and politicians are often interviewed by the state and national media as they flip the chops on the hot grill and often visit with people eating there after their time as an honorary griller. And state climatologist Justin Glisson says Iowa and the entire upper Midwest saw a warmer July, with the average temperature about 77 degrees in Iowa, or 3 degrees above average. When you look at the 154 years of records, preliminarily it's the 25th warmest July on record, with July climatologically being the warmest of any month. Listen, says July did not repeat last year when it was the second wettest on record, but there were some unusually heavy rainfalls.
13: A few events during the month in which stations picked up 6 to 12 inches over 24 to 36 hours. We talk about the annual exceedance probability of 0.1%, so something that you wouldn't see very often at all.
4: The overall rainfall story in the state continues to be split, as we're about 4.5 inches on average. That's about 3/10 of an inch above average. So statewide, we were wetter than normal. But if you look across southern and western Iowa, where they see drought conditions expanding, that's where we see precipitation about 2 to 3 inches below average.

0: That's a look at local news this hour from the KGLO Newsroom. I'm Bob Fisher reporting. A look at funeral announcements comes your way next.
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3: Hey, it's Chris Atterbury. The Twins sending Dean Kramer to the mound for the very first time tonight in Kansas City, and I hope you'll join me for it. Our ball game begins at 6:40. We're on the air at 6 o'clock. Glenn Perkins and I have the call as Kramer takes on left-hander Noah Cameron, and the Twins try to stop this little three-game losing streak. It's the Twins and the Royals tonight, right here on your home for Twins baseball.
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0: Time now for a look at funeral announcements here on KGLO, brought to you as a courtesy of Major Erickson Funeral Home in Mason City. Providing families with a lasting tribute to someone they've lost, trust Major Erickson Funeral Home, honoring loved ones since 1863. Lyle Quam, 93 of Mason City, passed away on Sunday. Funeral service, 11 a.m. Friday at Trinity Lutheran Church. Visitation will be held the evening prior, 4 to 6 on Thursday, at Major Erickson Funeral Home, as well as 1 hour prior to the service at the church. Sarah Novacek, 45, of Mason City, passed away at her home on August 2nd. Massive Christian burial, 10:30 Friday at Epiphany Parish St. Joseph Catholic Church of Mason City. Sarah's family will greet friends on Thursday, August 6th from 4 to 7 at Hogan Bremermore Clinical Chapel in Mason City. A scriptural wake service will begin at 7. Sharon Renshaw, 89, passed away on Saturday, August 1st. At the Good Samaritan Society in Forest City. Memorial service 10 o'clock this morning at the Shop Funeral Home in Forest City. Visitation 1 hour prior to the service. Darlene Stefani, 74 of Kansas, passed away Sunday at Osage Rehabilitation and Healthcare Center at Osage. Celebration of life, 1:30 Friday at Hogan Berber War Colonial Chapel in Mason City. Visitation will be open from 1 until 1:30 Friday at the funeral home. And Karen Marie Severson, 88 of Bamley, passed away last Thursday at Mercy of One North Iowa Medical Center. Funeral service, 11 o'clock this morning at the Bethlehem Lutheran Church in Bamley. Visitation from 9:30 till 11 prior to the service at the church. Hogan Bremer Moore in charge of the services. And Roland Ron Gene Barlow, 82, passed away last Friday. Graveside service, 11 o'clock Thursday at Clear Lake Cemetery. A celebration of life visitation from 12 to 3 on Saturday, August 15th at the Clear Lake VFW Post 4868 in downtown Clear Lake. Memorials may be directed in care of the family of Ward Van Slyke. Colonial Chapel's in charge of the arrangements. That's a look at funeral announcements this morning on KGLO, brought to you as a courtesy of Major Erickson Funeral Home in Mason City. Weather's next here on KGLO.
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7: Hi, Ron Geist with Corteva Agriscience in Iowa. Residual herbicides are a key component on keeping fields weed-free through harvest. This year, we applied a number of our residual pre-emerge herbicides and waited 2 to 3 weeks before we got an activating rain. That residual herbicide, although it did suffer a little bit of breakdown on top of the soil, once it did get activated, the rainfall that activated the residual, and we got that raw herbicide down

0: in that seed as it was germinating, thus giving very good control on that flush of weeds that was coming with that rain. Additionally, residual herbicides post-emerge help extend that protection period, oftentimes through crop canopy, giving us a good clean harvest. So keep those residuals in your program both pre-emerge and post-emerge. Use a two-shot program with residuals both times and harvest a clean crop.
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2: A new study from Yale University suggests helping parents manage stress may lower the risk of unhealthy weight gain in young children. Parents who reported feeling less pressure had more positive interactions with their children, and their kids ate fewer empty calories. Stress at home can shape family routines, including food choices, sleep, and physical activity, all of which influence a child's well-being and weight. The findings also suggest supporting parents could be an important part of preventing childhood obesity. So what can families do? Experts recommend simple habits like taking a walk to decompress, asking for help when needed, and keeping regular meal and bedtime routines can go a long way towards helping the entire family unwind. Even small changes can help ease tension, improve communication, and help families stay connected. With this Medical Minute, I'm Mike Dubusky.
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4: Coming up on 820 here at KGLO, and we'll see cloudy skies for the rest of the day today with a high of 75, north winds at around 5. Mostly clear tonight, 53 for a low, west winds at around 5. Clear tomorrow, sunny with a high of 78, south winds at around 5. Thursday night, mostly clear, low of 59. Friday, partly cloudy, a chance for scattered storms, a high of 81. About a 40% chance of storms on Friday during the day. Partly cloudy on Friday night, 59 for a low. Saturday, slight chance for a scattered storm, otherwise mostly sunny with a high of 81. Saturday night, 50-50 chance of storms, otherwise partly cloudy with a low of 63. Sunday, partly cloudy with a high of 83. Sunday night, 50-50 chance of scattered storms, otherwise partly cloudy, a low of 66. Mondays, 20% chance of storms, otherwise mostly cloudy with a high of 83. Monday night, 30% chance of storms, otherwise partly cloudy, a low of 63. Tuesday, maybe a slight chance for a scattered shower, otherwise mostly cloudy with a high of 78. Around the area this hour, 57 in Hampton, 58 in Estherville. It is 50 in Estherville, as we mentioned. It's 61 in Charles City, as well as in Iowa Falls and Forest City, and Clarion and Algona. It's 62 this hour in Fort Dodge. In Mason City, northeast wind at 3, relative humidity at 96%, barometric pressure on the rise at 30.07 inches. Cloudy at 59 here at KGLO, managing for profit for Brownfield coming up here in just a couple of moments. And after the ABC News update at 8:30, it's our Greater Mason City Chamber of Commerce be our guest program, and the Chamber President CEO Colleen Frein will join us for today's program. 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
10: From ABC News, Tech Trends. price of mobile phones is still going up. The latest top-of-the-line foldable from Samsung could cost you $2,700. But T-Mobile is now offering a new way to cut back on your payments. The carrier this week is rolling out a new 3-year payment plan, letting you extend payments over 36 months instead of the traditional 24. T-Mobile is also allowing well-qualified buyers to roll everything into the payment plan, including taxes and fees that are usually paid up front. AI is now forcing Apple to make changes to its bug bounty program. The Financial Times says Apple is getting so many AI-powered submissions, it's putting limits on how many times people can send in reports. Bug bounty programs let people get paid for finding security issues. And Xbox is ready to celebrate its 25th birthday with some gifts for gamers. Anyone who logs in before the end of the year can get a special 25th anniversary badge, and some iconic games like Fable and Halo will be free on Game Pass. With Tech Trends, Sherry Preston, ABC News.
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11: Earot scouting and management remains critical as harvest approaches. I'm Erin Anderson, and this is Managing for Profit on Brownfield. A technical development lead at Syngenta says growers should be scouting for earot ahead of the 2026 harvest season. Dean Grossnickel says the impacts can extend far beyond the growing season.
12: We think about the tar spot, the southern rust, etc., but ear rots can cause a lot of quality loss in our grain, and then also cause problems for livestock with higher mycotoxins and DON levels that could be toxic to our livestock. So protecting that yield up front and then help protecting that grain quality on the backside as well. To me, a fungicide is more about being preventative on that disease control rather than reactive.
11: He tells Brownfield, disease management is starting to become more limited.
12: It's showing up as that ear is developed. So that's when that infection's starting to occur. And then when we harvest it, that is actually going to be the lowest those mycotoxins are. Then when we throw it into storage, they can then progress. So we really want to make sure that when we talk about ear rots, we want to get it on again in a preventative fashion, and that's going to be at that VTR1. We know that ear infection, that ear rot doesn't, you won't see it till we get a lot of more kernel development. But it really starts, you really almost want a green silk out there and then put that fungicide on like a Miravis Neo to get that protection against the ear rots. The further on down the road we go, the less opportunity we have to protect that plant from the ear rots, even though those ear rots probably show up. And when we start husking back that ear, that's when we sometimes notice them. But they start early, and you want to be, again, on the preventative side of that versus on the later timing, because we just don't have the opportunity to influence that when we get too late down that development cycle. When we think about fungicides and using fungicides, I'm a big believer in our newer fungicides are so much better than our older fungicides that we used to have. Really, it used to be like, it was 50 to 60% of the time you saw a payback on using a fungicide from a plant health and disease prevention standpoint. But really, with the advent of the adaptin that you find in Miravis Neo and the Solatinol that you find in Trivapro, we've really set the stage and standard that we can protect more yield. We can help the plant health by conserving water in that. So when it gets hot and dry out, we're not losing water to evapotranspiration, to that transpiration within that plant. Maximizing that photosynthesis, so whether it be disease control or the plant health benefits that you get out of these newer fungicides, it really does pay year in and year out to use them. And it's just something that sometimes we get lost in that, yes, we want to protect our plant against disease control, but there are a lot of other benefits to that fungicide, specifically Miravis Neo and Trivapro, that really do pay benefits even in the absence of disease pressure.
11: Grossnickel says growers should consult with their local agronomist if they find signs of disease in their fields. The Crop Protection Network says gibberella ear rot is the third most impactful corn disease and can cause nearly 50 million bushels of yield losses per year. I'm Erin Anderson, and this is Managing for Profit on Brown.
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20: Sherry Preston, oil prices up a bit this morning as the world waits for a possible deal on reopening the Strait of Hormuz. ABC's Matt Rivers is in Jordan.
21: Overnight, President Trump saying he believes the talks are going well between Iran and the U.S., saying a deal could come later today or tomorrow. He said, quote, we're moving along very nicely. Could happen. This after both the Secretary of State and Secretary of Treasury also signaled similar signs of optimism for a deal. And to that end, the stock market jumping on the news with both the Dow and the S&P 500 closing at record highs yesterday.
20: The tight race getting even tighter in the Michigan Senate Democratic primary. Progressive Dr. Abdul El-Sayed seeing his lead shrink a bit with 96% of the vote counted now. Congresswoman Haley Stevens is about 1% behind. Due in court in California today, a man caught allegedly taking pictures and videos at President Trump's L.A. Golf Club. Air defenses in Ukraine failing overnight. Russian attacks killing 17 people. This is ABC News.
3: From Mason City to your hometown, we've got the information you need. 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
4: It is 8:32, and it's time for the Be Our Guest program, brought to you the service of the Greater Mason City Chamber of Commerce. And speaking of the Greater Mason City Chamber of Commerce, we are going straight to the top of the food chain, per se. So Colleen Fryan joins us, the President CEO of the Greater Mason City Chamber of Commerce. Welcome back.
22: Thank you. Thanks for doing this every week. Yeah. Thanks for having me on this week.
4: Well, we've kind of talked on the first couple of programs. This was a program that was... it's kind of bounced back and forth between KGLO and KRIB through the years, and we thought we'd bring it back as part of this morning program. And it's just it's kind of for newer businesses, that newer members of the Chamber of Commerce, I should say, and which most of them are newer businesses, and then some, long-lasting community members. It's good to get their message out, isn't it?
22: Exactly. It's a great way for us to celebrate all the businesses in our community. Most of the businesses in Mason City and Greater North Iowa are small businesses, and we want to be able to tell their stories. So thank you for helping us do that.
4: Absolutely. We were just talking before we went on the air that it's hard to believe that, it's been 2 months since we had Band Festival?
22: That's wild, yeah. It feels like summer just started, and here we are. It feels like fall.
4: Yeah, it's going to be school time and all that before we know it. So
22: I'm not quite ready for it.
4: Nah, neither am I. But speaking of awards, there's been a
22: lot of... Were we speaking of awards?
4: Well, that was another conversation I guess we were having off the air. But
22: sure.
4: The Chamber got one of the big awards from the Association of Chamber of Commerce Executives, one of four winners of the Chamber of the Year Award. And obviously, I'm assuming a lot goes into the application for that. And then, of course, you know, you get the rewards after that for all that hard work.
22: Absolutely. It's a big process. So we're so proud to have taken home Chamber of the Year for the Greater Mason City Chamber. And Iowa took home, too. So the category for the largest category, Des Moines, took home Chamber of the Year. So we're very proud of Iowa and all the work being done here. It's a hard process to go through. So first, you have to be invited to apply for Chamber of the Year. You have to meet certain benchmarks in terms of your membership growth, your financials, and some other metrics. And once you're invited to apply, the application is very extensive. It takes quite a bit of time. Our whole team works on it to show the best of our marketing, our community efforts, our advocacy, all the work that we do, and our stewardship of our finances, of the of our membership database, and of our work for our members. And then from there, you become a finalist, and you get invited to the national convention, and that's where the real work comes in. About 70% of the Chamber of the Year score is based off of an in-person interview that my Vice President Allison and I did in New Orleans.
4: Yes.
22: Wrapping the New Orleans shirt. In New Orleans in front of a panel of four judges where they ask us questions about our chamber. And we don't know the questions in advance. We just have to know our chamber, which we do. And then from there, it's we find out. So
4: find
22: we
4: out.
22: Were so happy to have been selected as the winner this year. We had some great, I don't want to say competition, but peers in the category, because all of the work that's being done by the chambers and the other communities is great work as well. So so proud. But really, the award is, yes, it's a reflection of our chamber and the work that the chamber is doing, but it truly is a reflection of the work that all of our community partners are doing. Throughout that interview, Allison and I referenced numerous other people that we work with, like the Mason City School District, like our city, which just won the
4: All-Star Community
22: All-Star
4: Award
22: Community
4: from the Iowa League
22: Award.
4: Of Cities.
22: Yes, we're so proud. We just keep racking them up. But truly, the awards are great, but what it really represents is the great work that is being done intentionally in our community. We're not a community that does something and sits on its laurels and says, cool, that was great. Work's done. It's okay. What's next? How do we keep growing? How do we keep getting better? And sure, you know, sometimes there are stumbles and sometimes there are setbacks, but ultimately what we're seeing and what this is recognizing is that we are a progressive community. We are doing top work that other communities are watching and trying to replicate and are seeing us as leaders in this.
4: I'm going to get back to that convention a couple of weeks ago in just a couple of seconds, but I want to kind of back up and talk about, you know, there may be a business, somebody listening out there, a business, an organization, they may be wondering or they've wondered through the years, why should I be a member of the Chamber of Commerce? Talk about that. What the benefits are.
22: You know, I would say there are so many benefits. It really depends on the business and what their growing pains are, what their hopes are, and how we can support them. But I might answer that just by kind of explaining what our day looked like yesterday at the Chamber.
4: Go ahead.
22: Because there are so many facets that make up the work that we do as a chamber. So so as examples, in my case, I was working on getting together a breakfast of business leaders to help support the Child Care Works program that we've worked very hard on to support the local child care workforce and encourage or increase the number of people who are being, or number of kids that are being able to be cared for. Our vice president gave two tours of the community to people who are interested in coming here. Our membership director had a meeting with our ambassadors, who are the ones that do the ribbon cuttings, you know, the big fun celebrations, but they're also the ones who will go in and recognize small businesses for their achievements, kind of the celebratory side of things. In addition, we sent out our newsletter and our Chamber News, which is a weekly email. Those feature local things happening in our community, but also are telling our members stories. Again, that's a very important piece for us. We're preparing for a AI, a small business basics, AI training for small businesses. So that was one of the things that was included in the Chamber newsletter. Tomorrow we have our ag and industry tour out at Skyview Beef. So learning about the local ag economy. And next week is our Moonlight Bike Ride, where we will have 200 some riders through the streets of Mason City, glowing on wheels. But all of that comes back to what the intention of the chamber is to provide advocacy for our businesses here in Mason City, to provide opportunities for leadership growth, succession planning, understanding how to operate in this new technology using AI, using TikTok, using Canva, and then finding ways for them to meet other business owners, network with them, grow their circles of influence so that they can then, you know, of course, grow their customer base, but more importantly, grow their reach in the community, grow their impact, and feel like they're connected. Oh, and then on top of all of that, we're working on our Pride in Place initiative, where we're trying to put together a community culture statement. What does it mean to be a Mason Cityan, and why do we love living here? What things do we need to work on? And so we met, we're going to be shooting a commercial here pretty soon with the results of our community poll that we did to essentially help Mason City remember what's so great about being Mason City. And so it's a lot. Yeah. It's not just one thing that we do. That was just, you know, that's just what we're doing right now.
4: Now let's talk a little bit more about the Pride in Place.
22: Yeah.
4: Because I know, you know, with myself serving on the chamber board and several other members on the board, that was kind of one of the things that we addressed through the year, or at least back, I know, our annual strategic planning meeting, that, you know, there are a lot of great things. And I know some people, you know, everybody's got a right to make a comment.
22: Absolutely.
4: About stuff. But, you know, some people may just not realize, you know, how good it is here or the benefits of living in Mason City and compared to some other places around
22: Absolutely.
4: The nation.
22: Even Mayberry had to have a sheriff.
4: That's right.
22: No town is perfect, and we know that. And, you know, anywhere that you live, if you become or when you become complacent in where you live, you're going to find things to nitpick. You're going to find things, and there are things that we can improve on. We're not a perfect community. We know that. That's one of the things that we asked in our poll that we sent out to, our survey that we sent out to the community, is what can we do to keep improving? Because we don't want to rest on our laurels. But gosh, I think this is a community worth celebrating and a community I love to live in and a community that we are all choosing to live in. We choose to be here. We, in this day and age, if you don't love where you live, hopefully most people have the opportunity to find somewhere else or move to a smaller community, move to a different place to live. I know that's not true of everybody, but there are people who are choosing right now where they want to live, and we want to be a community of choice for them, and we think we are. But sometimes we need to remind ourselves of that, that we have a lot of really great stuff happening here, and I love where we live. I hope everybody loves it. But sometimes you have to be reminded about what's great. No different than a marriage, right?
4: Right. There you go.
22: Sometimes you get complacent with your husband or your wife. Your kids aren't listening, and they need, you know, et cetera. But we love them. And so sometimes we need to be reminded of why.
4: Back to the, you know, the Association of Chamber of Commerce Executives convention that you were at a couple of weeks ago. Obviously, that was also a chance to network with other organizations and you know, maybe get some ideas on you know, that we can be implemented here.
22: Yeah, you know, one of the most exciting ideas that I've taken from that, and it's something that's been stewing in the back of my mind for a while. Advocacy is, of course, very important to me, advocating for our members, and civil engagement in our community. That's one of the things that came out of the Civics Bee that we host every year. And so another community is doing great work in civic engagement in trying to encourage more people to run for office, giving them the tools to understand what that looks like, and encouraging our employers to learn about what that means for their employees and maybe tap their employees to say, hey, we think you would be great running for school board. We think you would be great on the city council. You should join the park board. And But preparing those employers for what does that mean for them? What does that mean when there is pushback against that person? And how do you support your employees if they choose to run for public office? It's such an important thing. And the more polarized our world gets, the more important it is that we find those people who are in the middle, who are, and I'm a little, you know, biased here, but business-minded,
4: yeah,
22: and understand our North Iowa area and what our business community needs and can work for that at whatever level of elected positions that they can. So that's something that we're working on. I just had coffee. Another thing we did, I had coffee yesterday with former Mayor Bill Schickel to chat with him a little bit about what this might look like, and he's excited about it, too. I know it was something that was a big topic at our last board meeting, too.
4: Yeah. And and the chamber has, you know, made some opportunities available for community conversations. I know the one was that, you know, talking about the mall, and that's something that the chamber is continuing to look at to do as well.
22: Exactly. That's the part of civic engagement. We can have conversations with our neighbors, and we can disagree, and we should disagree, because if we all agree on everything, we'll never get anywhere. It's important to have civil disagreement. And so we're having another community conversation next month. It will be hosted at the McNider Art Museum. We're actually doing a photo contest right now for people to enter in photos that they have of Mason City. It can be landscape pictures, but it can also be their family enjoying a park or going swimming at the pool, whatever that might look like. And then we're going to actually start forming that community culture statement at the community conversations event in September. So it's free. Anyone can attend. You do not need to be a chamber member. We really want to open this up to the entire community to have a voice, have a say, and help shape who we are as Mason City.
4: And we'll definitely, when that takes place, we will definitely make sure people remind people that to get there as well. So Moonlight Bike Ride, like you mentioned, that's been a popular event.
22: Oh, it's so much fun. It's so much fun. It's great to see the kids that come out. I'm impressed with how many kids can bike 10 miles personally.
4: Yeah.
22: But I know that kids have a lot more energy sometimes than us adults do. It's so much fun. We have usually about 200 riders, and the route changes every year to showcase the new things happening and our great new opportunities for bicycle recreation in North Iowa. So this year we are starting at the brand new, beautiful Prairie Rec Trails Bike Park up on the north side of town. We will kind of meander through the new trails past the high school and take a stop at Roosevelt Field to have some snacks, and then make our way back to the bike park, where we will have Chick-fil-A for breakfast, dinner, whatever time it ends up being. The ride starts at 9 o'clock, usually ends by 11 or so, sometimes earlier than that. So it's a lot of fun, and everyone decorates their bikes. There's prizes for the best decorations, and just a really great family-friendly event that showcases one of the great things about living here, and that's our amazing bike trails.
4: Well, the bike park, of course, has been, you know, very well received. When the governor was here, that's almost been a month ago since Governor Reynolds and her family pulled up in the Winnebago, and they were clamoring to get out of there. So I mean, it's, and just the number of people that have used that so far has just been tremendous.
22: Yes, and I'm so encouraged to see, you know, Wayne's here in town worked with the city to make sure that, or sorry, not the city, the schools, to make sure that young kids have access to bikes now in the middle school, in the intermediate school, and on, so that this isn't something that's restricted. Like, people of all ages, economic abilities, they can use our trails. They can hop on a bike and use those trails, go visit the bike park and experience that and have some good exercise, get outside, spend time with their family in a healthy way.
4: Well, we've got the annual meetings coming up, and we've got what else do we have coming up?
22: Yep, the annual meeting. So if I can just put a plug in, this
4: Absolutely.
22: Is one of my favorite events of the year. Our annual meeting is in October. Of course, it's a celebration of our business of the year, our boss of the year, and this year we've added a new award for Young Professional of the Year, and then our Distinguished Citizen is the other award that we provide at that meeting. It also gives us an opportunity to inform our members of everything that has happened over the past year and provide some educational sessions for them. But this year, we are doing it big. So we hosted at the Music Man Square. We're planning to bring our celebration from New Orleans to all of our members. And so Music Man Square will look a little bit more like Bourbon Street for our annual meeting. And we're going to have a New Orleans themed jazzy annual meeting. We're so excited for it. And we hope all of our members, as many as possible, will be able to come out. Most of our members have their annual meeting tickets included as part of their membership. And so we definitely want to see people there. We want to celebrate with everybody. And we also want to make sure they know that this is their award. This is not just staff award. This is an award for our entire chamber, for our membership, for our businesses.
4: Anything else you want to add before we let you go?
22: Oh, gosh. If you want any more information, you can always just stop by the chamber. We're right downtown in the Commerce Center. 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We are so friendly, approachable. If you call, we'll answer whatever questions you have, or we'll point you to the people who can. So we hope that we're just here to be a tool for our community and a tool for our businesses.
4: Wonderful. We appreciate you coming in today and for everything you do. So
22: thank you for everything you do.
4: All right. Thank you very much. Colleen Fryan with the Greater Basin City Chamber of Commerce, the president, CEO. That's been the Greater Basin City Chamber of Commerce Be Our Guest program today here on KGLO. 8:49, sports is next.
0: Hey, it's Chris Atterbury. The Twins sending Dean Kramer to the mound for the very first time tonight in Kansas City, and I hope you'll join me for it. Our ball game begins at 6:40. We're on the air at 6 o'clock. Glenn Perkins and I have the call as Kramer takes on left-hander Noah Cameron, and the Twins try to stop this little three-game losing streak. It's the Twins and the Royals tonight, right here on your home for Twins baseball.
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29: A lot of the big Democratic donors that don't like the radicals, they're now beginning to walk with their feet. 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But top DNC officials are working to stack the deck against potential DSA candidates in the presidential primaries. The Democratic National Committee has set up a challenge for the DSA, scheduling their early 2028 primaries in states like South Carolina and Virginia and New Mexico. Well, why are they bypassing Iowa and screwing Iowa over in the Iowa caucus? Why are they bypassing the Live Free or Die state of New Hampshire?
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29: Good news, you don't have to overpay for big wireless. Nope, not when Pure Talk comes in with the exact same cell towers, the exact same 5G network, the same exact service for a fraction of the cost. And by the way,

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2: 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The Northwest Territory was established in 1788 as pioneers pushed west through Ohio, Indiana, and Illinois. By 1813, the western frontier had reached the Mississippi River. St. Louis quickly became the largest city on the frontier and a launching point for points further west. Pioneers cleared wooded areas and grassland in 10 to 50-acre plots, and usually along the Mississippi or Missouri rivers, making it easier to buy and sell goods. And that's today's American Agriculture History Minute. I'm Mark Oppold.
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3: 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Minnesota Twins started a three-game set in Kansas City last night, and unfortunately, they took a loss.
4: Nerve-wracking trade deadline Monday. The Twins were back at it against the Kansas City Royals on Tuesday. There was a lightness in the clubhouse. Unfortunately, that didn't carry over onto the field of play. Joe Ryan became the fourth consecutive Twins starter to give up two runs in the first inning. Sac fly for Sal Perez, RBI double for Michael Massey. It would stay that way until the fifth inning. The Twins had tagged on a run on a sac fly in the fourth to make it a 2-1 ball game, but then Joe gave up an 0-2 base hit at the bottom of the order to Kyle Isbell. He walked Carter Jensen, and that meant Bobby Witt Jr. was the hitter. And he swings and rips one fair down the left field line and into the corner for extra bases. Here comes Isbell. He's going to score. Carter Jensen rounds at third. The relay to Kreidler. No throw to the plate. We talked about doubles. Well, there's a two-run double, and then the ball is thrown away. Witt comes around third. As Jeffers fetches it from the on-deck circle, it's a two-run double for Bobby Witt Jr. to make it a 4-1 ball game. And then the Twins throw one away to put the fastest man in baseball at third base with just one out. The odd error from Kreidler would prove costly. The infield forced in an RBI fielder's choice off the bat of Caglione on a poor throw to home plate as Witt slid across safely to make it a 5-1 lead. Twins made it 5-2 on a home run from Josh Bell in the eighth inning, but there would be no miracle comeback. Taylor Rogers roughed up in the eighth. Three more insurance runs for Kansas City, and they send the Twins on their way to a third straight loss. 8-2 Royals as they clinch the season series. 8-2 the final on your home for Twins baseball.
3: Well, the Twins will try to bounce back tonight, and tonight and tomorrow night, 6:40 with the first pitch, 6 o'clock pregame show here on KGLO. The Twins, they had an opportunity to move up a game in the standings last night because the White Sox lost 14-2 to Boston. Cleveland lost to the Mets 6-2, but Twins of the loss, they four games back in the AL Central race. The White Sox leading the Guardians by three games, Minnesota by four. The Twins are one game out of the final wild card spot, just behind Cleveland. Well, the new, the first, we should say, coaches college football poll came out yesterday. Ohio State is the top ranked team. Oregon is second. Georgia, Texas, and Notre Dame are the top five teams. Indiana is number six. Iowa, they check in at number 22 in this preseason poll. Of course, the college football season starting in a couple of weeks here, and that includes at Drake, where through multiple coaching changes, the winning has remained for the program as the Bulldogs get ready to make a run for a fourth straight Pioneer Football League championship. Matt Walker is the third different coach in 3 years and took over the program after winning the NCAA Division III national title at Wisconsin River Falls.
5: No one signed up for this. Nobody wanted to go through another coaching change. I felt I had some compassion for them. But I said, hey, we're gonna make the best of this. And

0: to challenge you and I. Honestly, I think that's some of the exciting stuff of why you want to play at this level. It's like, this is why we do this, man. We want this challenge. It'll be awesome. We can't wait for those games.
1: Drake opens at home on Thursday, August 27th by hosting the South Dakota School of Mines. Well, that wraps up the KGLO morning program for today. Of course, the midday report coming up with more news at noon here on KGLO. I want to thank Colleen Prime, the Chamber, Greater Bay City Chamber of Commerce CEO, for joining us on the Be Our Guest program yesterday, or earlier this morning. It was Pete Helmstead with the Iowa Department of Transportation. On tomorrow's show, Ask the Mayor Day, and we'll talk with Mason City Mayor John Lee at 8:30 tomorrow here on KGLO.
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3: From ABC News, I'm Sherry Preston. In the high-stakes Democratic primary in Michigan, the Associated Press has just projected that progressive Dr. Abdul El-Sayed has defeated moderate Congresswoman Haley Stevens. ABC's Jay O'Brien is in Detroit.
4: Both addressing exhausted supporters in the wee hours of the morning.
5: We knew that this was going to be a close race, and that's exactly what we've got.
4: A former state health official and self-defined capitalist, El-Sayed was backed by top Democratic socialists, focusing his campaign around tackling the cost of living and rejecting Israel's war in Gaza.
6: Shouldn't be this hard to pay your taxes and know that that money is going to be spent on you rather than to drop bombs on somebody else and their kids.
4: A message that energized young voters.
3: Stevens said she thought she had a better chance of winning against Republican Mike Rogers in November. President Trump saying overnight he thinks talks are going well between Iran and the U.S. and that a deal to reopen the Strait of Hormuz could come later today or tomorrow. Still no word yet from Iranian leadership. A potential security threat to President Trump. Los Angeles authorities arresting an armed man, John Taley, several days ago at Trump's California golf club.
7: According to authorities, he then returned 2 days later, approaching federal agents saying he worked for the State Department as part of the security detail. Federal agents contacted the local sheriff's office, who took Taley into custody.
3: ABC's Kana Whitworth in Los Angeles. In London, a woman is under arrest after a stabbing spree in London's popular Covent Garden. It happened a short time ago when the venue was crowded with those eating lunch. At least four people were stabbed. With one person in custody on suspicion of arson, fire crews in Spokane, Washington are beginning to breathe a sigh of relief. Weather conditions are improving, and they've had a lot of progress over the past few days. You're listening to ABC News.
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10: The Substance Abuse and Mental Health Services Administration asked 60,000 Americans about their experience with substances, finding significant declines last year in binge drinking, smoking, and marijuana use among 12 to 17-year-olds. Still, the survey found more than half of all Americans, 163 million altogether, used tobacco, vaped nicotine, drank, or used an illicit drug in the previous month. The substance of choice, alcohol. Jim Ryan, ABC News.
3: Ohio Congressman Max Miller defiant that he is staying in his reelection race in spite of domestic abuse allegations.
11: There's no chance that I'm removing myself from this race.
12: The family scandal erupting into full view on Capitol Hill when Miller's former father-in-law, Republican Senator Bernie Moreno, spoke out.
13: This has been a horrific experience for my entire family.
12: The senator's daughter, Emily, claims Miller, her ex-husband, abused her. In a February report obtained by ABC News, she claims he threw her against the wall, once held a gun to her head, and another time threw hot water on her. He denies all the allegations. But Moreno says Miller is a madman and is too

0: Year-old granddaughter is caught in the middle.
1: ABC senior political correspondent Rachel Scott, Miller's ex-girlfriend, former press secretary Stephanie Grisham, has filed a restraining order against him. Dr. Anthony Fauci invoking the Fifth more than 100 times during his Capitol Hill testimony last week. Now the Republican-led committee is preparing to vote to hold him in contempt. This is ABC News.
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4: A blend of clouds and sun today, with daytime highs approaching 75. Northerly winds around 5 miles per hour. Lows dip down to about 53, with fog in spots tonight, clear skies. Highs level off around 78, with fog early tomorrow, bright sunshine. Temps near average, Friday and Saturday, with highs in the upper 70s to the low 80s. Chance of rain showers Friday. That's the weatherology forecast for AM 1300 KGLO. Currently 63.
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0: Welcome back to the Ramsey Show in the Fairwinds Credit Union Studio. Susan is with us in Orlando. Hi, Susan. How are you?
1: Good, thank you. My husband and I would love to know if we're being too generous too soon. We opened up a nonprofit cat cafe over 2 years ago for our son, who's 24 years old, who has Down syndrome. And we adopt out cats. We partner with Easter Seals so that other people with disabilities have work experiences. And we also use it as a ministry by playing Christian music, giving away Bibles and Christian literature. But
0: okay, help me with this because I need to understand what a cat cafe does.
1: It's an adoption center.
0: An adoption
1: center. Like it is. It's like a living room environment for the cats to roam around while people come in and visit and socialize with them and then have the ability to adopt them out.
0: Okay, so your question is how are you being too generous? So you set up and operate this whole thing?
1: Yes.
0: Out of your pocket?
1: Yes.
0: As a gift?
1: Yes.
0: Okay. All right. And, of course, you did not expect it to be a business. You expected for this to lose money, correct?
1: We were hoping to break even.
0: How would you do that? Do people pay fees to adopt the cats?
1: They do. Correct.
0: Okay. But they're not doing that often enough?
2: Or are you not charging
1: enough?
2: We don't have enough.
1: We did increase just recently the cost, but we're not getting enough customers or community involvement. It might be just because we've only been around for a couple years and the word isn't out yet.
2: How much are you losing every month doing this?
1: We're losing $4,000 a month.
0: And what is your net worth?
1: $1.7 million.
0: Okay. So $50,000. How old are you?
1: I'm 48 and my husband is 60.
0: Okay.
1: I earn $187 a year.
0: In addition to what your investments do? Okay.
1: Correct. And we are investing 18.5 per month or total.
0: But I mean, you can handle with the numbers you're giving me a $50,000 a year donation to the world of cats or whatever we want to call it, right?
1: I mean,
0: this is a non. Have you formed it as a nonprofit?
1: It is. It's a 501(c), so we do get tax benefits.
0: Okay. But you do not solicit outside donations, only fee for the cats?
1: We have a little bit, but self-reportedly, we have not done well with asking for money.
0: Yeah, that's not shocking. Okay, and how many cats did you adopt out, say, in the last 12 months, as an example?
1: It's 232 in the last 2 years, so about 115.
0: Okay, all right. So 10 a month, okay. And you charge what?
1: About $150 per cat, but we give most of that back to the rescue so they can continue their efforts. They microchip, they vaccinate, they spay and neuter the cats.
0: Before they send them to you?
1: Mm-hmm. Correct.
0: So these are all rescued animals?
1: They are.
2: So how much are you actually bringing into the business?
0: That's included, though. Oh, but so it's just your operation. So, yeah, so you break even. You're not collecting any fees towards your operation, so your operation is just all out of pocket.
1: Yeah.
0: $4,000 a month?
2: Are you leasing a building for this? Is that what's going on?
1: We do lease a space, and then we also employ a couple part-time employees, and then, cat food and litter.
0: Mm-hmm.
1: Also, it's a gift shop, so a little bit of merchandise as well.
0: Okay.
1: I did look back in the last 6 years, our net worth did still increase by $700,000. So it's definitely.
0: Yeah, I don't think it's killing you. I think it's just emotionally bothering you.
1: Yeah, I'm anxious about losing money because
0: it's just like the business. The business model of the nonprofit is not what you thought it was going to be.
1: Right.
0: Yeah,
1: I think we definitely need to be better about asking for help. We're both nurses, so we're usually the helpers and not the people asking.
0: Yeah.
2: Can you get volunteers?
1: We can.
0: Mm-hmm. Okay, so here's what I would do in this situation. I would treat it emotionally like it's a small business that's losing money. Mm-hmm. And in that case, what I want to do is I want to say what must be true for me to be happy that we're doing this. And that's a number. Okay? I'm not happy. You've established that at $48,000
1: a year. Right.
0: Not because it's hurting your net worth or not because you can't afford it, but because that number bothers you. It's that simple.
1: Right. Mm-hmm.
0: Okay? The juice correct. Isn't worth the squeeze. All right? The benefit of helping is not worth $50,000 to you. It doesn't seem to balance the scales. So how much would you be willing, you don't have to answer me, but you got to answer you.
1: Mm-hmm.
0: How much am I willing to feed this thing, no pun intended, right, to and still be okay with that? Okay.
1: Mm-hmm.
0: It might be that you could do something else that was, you know, $5,000 a year that gave you the same sense that you were after with this. And I don't know what it is, but it might be that we you know, we okay, this methodology that we were using here to be a blessing to the animals and our special needs child mm-hmm. is not paying off. So we've got to find another way to be blessing to the animals and blessing the special needs child. And it could be that you just take the existing shelter and you make a donation and your child volunteers there and, you know, and you set up a room at that shelter in your name, that you give them a one-time gift that keeps it going or gets it going, and then they keep it going or whatever. I mean, it could be you just find out a different method to try to do some of the same original motivations.
1: Mm-hmm.
0: Or we change this model. I'm afraid, just on the outside looking in, if you charge more, you're probably going to have no adoptions because there's only a certain amount people are going
2: to
0: pay.
2: They'll go elsewhere to adopt a cat, right? If it's half the
1: right.
2: price.
1: Yep. Mm-hmm.
2: So that's not a lever we can tweak
0: much
2: significantly.
0: Of. Yeah. And if you don't make the donation back to the animal center, they'll continue to send you animals anyway because you're a methodology to help the animals find a home, right?
1: Correct.
0: Yeah. So you don't have to make that donation back. And so at $100, you know, that's $1,000 a month,
1: mm-hmm.
0: $1,500 a month, right?
1: Right.
0: Yeah, so I don't know, but you got to decide what must be true here for me to be okay because I'm not okay today.
2: And maybe you look at, you know, local busineses that will sponsor you for a couple $100 a month. You'll advertise for them in the shop. And
0: I'm
2: going to
0: get
2: well
0: good at asking for money.
2: Yeah. You're in the fundraising business.
0: I'm going to, you know, or I don't want to do that, and so I'm not going to do it anymore.

0: where, you know, you could close it. That's an option. You know, just, but I'm going to sit around and creatively think, okay, if I wasn't doing this at all, what would I do today that would be the number that I'm okay with? $2,000 a month. I'm okay with that. Whatever. What would I do today to do that? And would I make a $50,000 a year donation to, you know, Cats R Us or something? I don't know. And this is the part where we say there's more than one way to skin a cat. No, you don't say that.
1: I was waiting for it.
0: You can't say it here. Can't say it on this call. Okay.

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1: Today's question comes from Tim in New Hampshire. I'm planning to retire at the end of the year, and I'm wondering if I should take an $80,000 lump sum from my employer or take a monthly payout from my retirement benefit. I'm debt-free and on baby step 7. What would you advise? It's a fun math equation. Now, I don't know the monthly payout. That would have been nice to know as a part of this, but generally, if you can take the lump sum and you don't necessarily need it and you can invest it, it might be better off, depending on what that payout is.
0: It almost always is. Okay? So there's two things going on with a pension, and that's what we're talking about most likely. The pension regulations require that the money is invested in such a way that your typical return on a pension is around 6 or 7% versus a good growth stock mutual fund, which would have averaged between 11 and 12%. Okay? So number one, when you're getting that monthly payment, it's based on a lower rate of return. It's not good. Number two, when you die, if you take $80,000 and put it in a mutual fund, someone gets the $80,000 or whatever it has grown to. If you die with a pension, nothing, zippo, nada. Oh, you could have survivor benefits, and then when your spouse dies, nothing, zippo, nada. Okay? So, now, we always take the lump sum because it's a lot more when you die and a little more while you're alive. And typically, here's the thing. In other words, if you take the $80,000 and invest it, it typically will create more monthly income than the pension because it's invested better. That's what it amounts to. So, yeah, we almost always when we run the calculation, we tell you to take the lump sum. It's a lot better when you die and a little bit better while you live.
1: And it's in your control. That's the most
0: important. There you go. There's that, too. Sophia is in Salt Lake City. Hi, Sophia. How are you?
2: Yeah, hi. How are you?
0: Great. How can we help?
2: Yeah, I just had a question. So my husband and I own a house. We have one car payment and a little girl. My husband doesn't like our house. He wants to move into an apartment so that we can save money for a better house. Is it better to move into an apartment or stay into our house and build equity?
0: Okay. Why does he not like your house?
2: I think he just doesn't like it because we feel like we're spending more money, like watering the lawn, or like it's just kind of smaller. It only has 2 bedrooms. So we can't really grow our family into it, and there's some things that need to be done with it, and I think that's just spending more money.
1: So he just doesn't like the idea of home ownership at this point.
2: I think so. I don't know. No, I think he really does love, he wants to get a house. And I think this one just doesn't feel like the right one for him.
1: Okay. But you have one child and 2 bedrooms. So right now it works for your family. He just doesn't like watering the lawn.
2: Yeah.
1: That's what I'm hearing.
2: Money spent. Yes.
1: Yeah. So how much is this mortgage compared to your income? Because you said it's also a financial burden.
2: Yeah, so our mortgage right now is $2,900. Our income is $6,200.
1: Mm. So that's eating your lunch right there. It's about almost half your take-home pay.
2: Yeah.
1: So you just bought too much house to begin with, and so now he's seeing all of this.
0: You spent too much. I don't know if you bought too much house. That's a very expensive 2-bedroom house.
2: Yeah, it has a basement. They call it the basement downstairs a room, but it really isn't. It doesn't have a closet.
0: So what will this house sell for? I'm sorry?
1: Phoning a friend, I think. I think she's asking him right now.
2: Yeah, I don't know exactly.

0: know that we.
1: Yeah. So what I would do is figure out what it would sell for. It just seems like it's very expensive. $3,000 a month for a two bedroom in Salt Lake City. It sounds out of whack. Like you bought in a neighborhood that's like pretty chic or something. I don't know. I don't know what you're doing.
2: The problem is if you go buy a three-bedroom, it's probably going to be more expensive. So it doesn't help
1: your financial situation. Well, if you stay in the same neighborhood, but it maybe even need to be in a different area. So, no, I would not long-term be a renter. No, I would not buy a home that is 40% of your take-home pay unless your income is going up dramatically over the next 2 years. You're going to be pinched because that's you're what we call house poor, because by the time you pay all your bills and pay your house payment, you don't get any money. You're broke. And so you bought a house you can't afford in terms of the payment. And so, yes, if your income's not going to go up and you don't like the house, then it is time to get out of this house. And if you rent for a short period of time, 1 year or something, while you reassess and reevaluate where you're going to live and get a payment that you can actually afford on a 15-year fixed rate, then I would change and go that way. You know, those are all decisions you guys can make. But the answer is yes, we would sell this house unless your income is going up because your payment is too much as a percentage of your income for you to have a quality life. The payment's going to eat you.
2: And get rid of that car debt as well. So if you reset, go rent, pay off the car loan, save up an emergency fund, stack up a bigger down payment, you'll be in good shape.
1: Dalton is in Memphis. Hey, Dalton, what's up?
3: Hey, Dave, George, it's good to talk to you.
1: You too. How can we help?
3: Thank you for taking my call.
1: Sure.
3: Yes, sir. So the question is, I can give you the question, give you a little backstory. So we had last June our house flooded. Thankfully, we did have flood insurance, so we were able to we rented for a little while, and through some other problems that we had, we chose not to move back. And so the renovations took about a year. And we bought another house. That house is now on the market, and it is completely paid for. So we have only one mortgage. And my question is, it's been on there for about coming up close to 70 days. Do we just wait it out, keep lowering the price, or at some point think about maybe renting it out?
1: Are there other houses on the street that have sold or for sale? That are in the flood zone?
3: One directly did, but I guess she's technically not in it, but she did have some water damage because it was more of an astronomical flood than the plane says it is.
2: And you've had no showings, no offers in 70 days?
3: Lots of showings, a couple very interested parties. The flood insurance is what's backing people out of the deal.
1: Well, they can buy flood insurance. Why wouldn't they not do the deal? They just don't want to be in a floodplain.
3: The price. They don't want that, and the price of what it's going to cost to have the flood insurance.
2: The additional cost. Homeowners insurance.
1: How much is the flood insurance?
3: The policy I just bought was about $2,500 for the year.
1: And what's the house priced at?
3: $299.
1: Okay, that's 1%. That's not killing this deal.
2: It's an extra $200 a month.
1: You could give them 10 years of flood insurance and still make a deal, right?
3: We just haven't had any offers. It seems like the area here is very stagnant. My realtor is pushing this every day, and every property that they have at their firm is just sitting.
1: Okay. So it's not it's not a flood zone issue then?
3: No, just seems to be the slow market.
2: It's not helping.
3: That just seems to be not helping.
1: Yeah, it's not helping, but I don't think it's killing your deal. 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
18: 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Listen, I need everyone to put your phones down. Yes, put it down. You're going to live. 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

0: Lee is with us in New York. Hey, Lee, what's up?
1: Hey, how are you?
0: Better than I deserve. How can we help?
1: I hear you. I'm trying to get where you're at. Oh, my God. I'm so happy to be here. Real quick, I'm 54 years old. I've been on baby step 2 for 18 months. I paid off $38,000.
0: You go, girl!
2: Awesome.
1: Thank you so much.
0: I'm so proud of you.
1: Thank you. I appreciate it. And that's why I'm here. I have gone against everybody that I know. I've been hearing about how I need to take a break. I'm too old to work 2 jobs. You need credit. You're crazy. I've been all surrounded by naysayers.
0: A lot of losers around here.
1: Oh, my God, yes. I even was like, you know what? I made a payment today, and somebody had the nerve to say to me, look at you bragging.
0: Good,
1: I'm like,
0: man.
1: Bragging?
0: You need some new friends.
1: Exactly. I haven't had a pedicure since 2024. I've been living off of boiled eggs and Quaker instant oatmeal.
0: You're
1: amazing. I don't even take money to buy myself a new bed. I've been sleeping on a futon mattress
0: Are you done? Are you finished?
1: Yes. Today is the day that I make my final debt payment.
0: On what? What are you paying off today?
1: Today is a credit card. I had 3 credit cards.
0: Who is it? What credit card?
1: Citibank.
0: Oh, I hate them. I'm so glad it's not in your wallet.
1: No, it's not. I just wanted to do it just surrounded by people who actually understand what I've been going through.
0: Oh, and so you're going to make your payment live on the air right now.
1: Right now.
0: The final payment.
1: Yes.
2: Mark the moment.
0: I love this. This is so fun. I'm so proud of you.
1: Oh, thank you, Dave. I've been watching y'all for years. And
0: what do you make a year?
1: I started at 81,000 and I went up to 93. I work in a restaurant. I had 2 restaurant jobs.
0: So if you look back, you're 54. When was the last time you were 100% debt free?
1: Oh God. Oh. I was 30 something.
2: Wow.
0: So 2 decades. 20,
1: yeah.
0: So 20, 25 years.
1: Yeah, yeah. Went through a divorce. My dog died. Like, it's been a whole thing. This 18 months has been crazy. And I just been hearing about how I'm doing the wrong thing.
0: Well, you've been doing the right thing. The only thing you're doing wrong is who you're hanging out with. But
1: I don't hang out with anybody. That's
0: yeah, well, whoever it is that's yapping at you, you need to get them some duct tape. Yeah. But you're just so cool. I love you. You're awesome.
1: Thank you.
0: Way to go. You're such a winner.
1: Y'all changed my life. Y'all changed my life.
0: You changed your life. We just got to observe it.
1: Yes.
0: Thank you. You're an inspiration. Now, let me ask you. Okay, everybody's telling you you're crazy and you hadn't had a pedicure and life's been tough for 18 months. Was it all worth it?
1: Yes. Yes. Because you know why? Listening to everything, listening to your show, I got a financial advisor through Ramsey. I have an IRA. I have a 401k. I was minus 40,000 net worth, and now I'm almost 200,000 net worth because of you.
0: I didn't do it. You did it.
2: $250,000 swing.
1: I mean.
0: I'm so proud of you.
1: Life insurance and everything. I did all this stuff. And I'm like, I just want to do this last one. I want somebody to understand and celebrate with me.
0: Well, you got the right people. We all want to celebrate with you. You're fun.
1: Oh, my goodness. I'm so happy to
0: this
1: be
0: here.
1: This
0: is awesome. Very cool. So what are you going to do? You're going to, like, hit submit on the payment button or something and say,
1: bye-bye,
0: city.
1: My face ID is not working. Of course, it's not working. I'm trying to get my face ID to work.
2: Oh, gosh.
0: Well, it doesn't recognize you because you hadn't had a pedicure.
1: I've had it open all this time, and now it won't. Of course. That's my life.
2: That's the devil in that technology. Really? Trying to block a blessing.
1: Seriously. I've had it open all day.
2: What's left on the balance that you're about to pay off?
1: $1,092.53.
0: All right.
2: Amazing.
0: Very cool. Well, I think we can count it. I know you're going to be able to pull it off once you get off the pressure of being on the air and trying to do the face and all that stuff. But, yeah. All right. So here's what I want you to do. I want you to tell me, now that you're debt-free, how's it feel?
1: It feels great. I can't believe this. I've had this open all day waiting to do this, and now it's not going to let me. Oh, I'm so sad.
0: It's okay. We're going to count it. It's the same thing.
2: If it happens 30 seconds from now, it'll still be magical.
1: Oh, I'm so sad.
0: You'll work it out. You'll work it out.
1: I can't believe this happening to me
0: right
1: now.
0: I'll tell you what we're going to do. You're going to count down and scream, I'm debt free. We're going to put you on hold, Christian's going to check back with you in a few minutes, and if you get the thing working, we'll bring you back on the air, okay?
1: Okay.
0: And if you don't, we'll just know that you did it at home, okay?
1: Yes.
0: All right. Count it down. 3, 2, 1. I'm debt free. Scream it.
1: 3, 2, 1. I'm debt free!
0: Yeah! Yes, you are!
2: We got the music and everything.
0: Got the whole backdrop, the
2: whole
0: bit.
2: That's pretty good.
0: The confetti fell in the studio.
2: Just snuck in a debt-free scream right there.
0: Wow, pretty cool, pretty cool. All right, check back with her in a few minutes, and make if she can get up, we'll let her push the submit button on the
2: Scout's on her.
0: First time we've done that one, I think. Way to go. Very cool. Jeff is in Tyler, Texas. Jeff, what's up?
3: How's it going, Dave?
0: Better than we deserve, sir. How can we help?
3: I knew you were going to say that. Hey, me and my wife have been extremely blessed. We are 45 and 46 years of age, got 4 children. We have, I'm making about 330 a year.
0: Wow.
3: Have been for a little while now. We are out of debt except for our house finally, which is fantastic. My biggest question is we've got, about $650,000 in a 401k. And when I get on the Dave Ramsey investment calculator, it's by the time we retire, it's a pretty dead-gum big number. And I'm really, really worried about our investment strategy. If we continue maxing out our 401k like we have been doing with my company Match, and when it comes to required minimum distributions.
0: Your company doesn't have a Roth 401k?
3: Well, so they have a Roth IRA. I'm not 100% sure about a Roth 401k. If we do, I'm not aware of it, but that's something that I could look at. So
0: 80% of the companies that have a 401k have a Roth option.
3: Okay. I'm sure that they probably do then.
0: Then start your contributions from today forward being Roth. That's the first step.
3: Okay.
0: Yeah, because there's no RMDs on Roth.
3: Right.
0: Okay, no required minimum distribution at 73. Then the second thing is let's get the house paid off, and when the house is paid off, I'm going to start moving all of it at once or at some point or move chunks of it, whatever, however we need to do it, whatever your bracket creep is on your income, whatever you're looking at. I think you're probably creeped out on the actual brackets. But anyway, I'm going to move chunks of it to Roth and pay the taxes as a part of my investment strategy so that all of the growth from this point forward is tax-free and so that I avoid RMDs. And you got time to do this. So get the house paid off and then cash flow the taxes that are created without having to touch the Roth, without having to touch the amount. So let's say you're $600,000 in there, you move $200,000 over, it creates $40,000 in taxes. You got the extra $40,000 because you don't have a house payment anymore, and you just pay that $40,000 in taxes and you move the whole $200,000 over. And you do that in like 3 chunks or 4 chunks or whatever, and you get it all moved over there. And then by the time it gets there, it's going to be millions and millions of dollars as young as you are.
3: Yes, sir.
0: And so, yeah, you've anticipated a problem way in advance. Congratulations. That's called wisdom.
3: Fantastic.
0: Yeah. And then there's an added benefit that you hadn't even got to yet. I didn't even think about this stuff in the old days. I did all Roths and converted everything to Roth as fast as I could, as long as I can look back. And I had no idea. I wasn't even thinking about RMDs at the time, and I wasn't thinking about estate planning either. But here's the thing. You name a beneficiary on this Roth. There's no taxes, no income taxes to your heirs.
2: They're going
0: to
2: love you even more.
0: Yeah, and if it's a stupid traditional, they got 10 years under the Biden Act, the Biden Secure Act 3.0. They make you cash it. They make the heir, an inheritance IRA, make you cash it out. It's a sort of RMD on an inheritance. Required minimum distributions to get. You got to get all out of there in 10 years. And none of that applies. So all mine's Roth, so my kids have no problem with any of this. It all goes to them. No taxes except estate taxes, but that's a different issue.

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10: 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They will walk and not be faint. Ayn Rand said, money is only a tool. It will take you wherever you wish, but it will not replace you as the driver. Well, I got to tell you, Every Dollar, our best app ever in the financial world that walks you through the Ramsey

0: 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It's awesome. 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Every dollar. So Lee in New York was able to push the button, and she made it. And we're not going to put her back on after all, but she got to do her debt-free screen.
1: We confirmed it.
0: And we have confirmed that Citibank is no longer in her life, which is awesomeness, awesomeness, awesomeness. Mark is in New York as well. Hey, Mark, what's up?
2: Hello. Thanks for having me on.
0: Sure. How can we help?
2: Yeah, so I'm getting married this coming summer. My fiance and I are working through a bit of a concern. She is in her fourth year of college, going to graduate this spring. The way she financed through college was her parents had told her that they were taking care of it, and there was going to be a small loan in her name. So there's a small loan in her name right now. And now they're saying that they have a very, very large parent plus loan that they're just telling her about now that they expect her to pay back when she graduates. We're looking to figure out how to navigate that.
0: I'm sad for you, man. You're marrying into a weird family.
2: Yeah.
0: This is going to be a long, drawn-out bunch of drama. You getting married a year from now?
2: Yeah.
0: Okay. Well, I mean, the answer to your question is simple, but the results are not going to be. The simple answer is your fiance is not liable for a parent plus loan legally. And if she did not tell them about the loan, if she did not say, Mom and Dad, y'all sign up for this and I'll pay it, then she's not morally obligated either. And from the story you're telling, she didn't even know about it, much less agree to pay it. Is that correct?
2: Correct.
0: Okay.
1: How much is the loan?
2: Her federal one, I believe, is $35,000.
0: That's the small one?
2: That's the smaller one.
0: Good
2: and the,
0: Lord.
2: The parent plus one is $100,000.
1: Goodness.
0: And she's going into her senior year.
2: Correct.
0: So she's got a year to go, and they're going to pay for that with loans as well?
2: That I had used the total for all 4 years. That was the total numbers that we had.
1: So she's covered until graduation at this point through the student loans. Okay. No,
0: they already, have they already paid her tuition for the entire year?
2: They had put up the parent plus loan for it. So in theory, yes.
0: Well, I mean, if they paid the tuition, they can't unpay the tuition. Okay. Because when she tells them, no, I'm not going to pay this, I didn't agree to, they're going to be pissed.
2: Yeah.
0: They don't have a right to be. They're jerks. But they're going to be pissed. How old are you?
2: 23.
0: And what will you two be doing for a living?
2: I'm going to be working in the medical field, and she's going to be a teacher.
0: What does medical field mean?
2: It's like staffing.
0: Okay. And do you have a four-year degree?
2: Yes.
0: And do you have student loans?
2: I do not.
0: Okay. Well, this is just a old guy talking now. When you marry a young lady who is getting ready to fracture the relationship with her parents, it's going to be very, very hard for her. She's going to be in a lot of pain, and so your marriage is going to be impacted by that pain.
2: Right.
1: The wedding might be a little awkward, is what we're trying to say.
0: Well, life is going to be awkward.
1: There's some dysfunction here.
0: Because these people are jerks. Right. You don't spring a $100,000 loan on somebody that didn't agree to pay it out of the blue after they get engaged, going into their senior year, and we don't call you a jerk. You're a jerk if you do that. This is your kid. Yeah. That you promised to take care of the education, and then you changed your mind. Okay? Now, if that's what really

0: really happened, then these people are jerks. Now, if there's another part of the story we're not getting, then there's a different thing. But when your your wife says to her parents, I'm not paying this, it's not going to go well, Mark. And I don't think she should pay it. But yeah, it's not going to go well. She's going to have you're going to have a negative experience here. Count on it.
1: Yeah, and I could spend them throwing that they did a good thing back at her, but I don't feel it.
2: How did she think this was all being paid for? If they just sprung this $100,000 loan and said, oh, by the way, we took this out.
1: They
2: just
1: said they were taking care of it, and she was going to have a small loan, so she was going off what was on her credit report for the federal loan.
0: They were taking care of it, but she didn't have any idea that they didn't have any money.
1: No.
2: If Dave says, hey, I'm taking care of dinner, I assume that means Dave is paying and has no expectation of me to pay him back. So the communication here is terrible.
0: Wait a minute, George. How did I get in this?
2: I'm just saying I'd like a free dinner. Thought I could squeeze that in. Oh, man.
0: Yeah. Mark, this is a problem relationally. It's not a problem legally, and it's not a problem morally. So the answer is don't you get involved, but I would tell her to tell her parents that, Mom and Dad, I did not agree to pay this, and you can't spring it on me in the 11th hour and turn me into a pumpkin. It's not going to work. I'm not going to do pumpkin. You get the pumpkin. You signed up for it. And I'm not paying it. I'm so sorry. I hope you understand that you didn't tell me about this. I didn't sign up for it all along. If I have integrity, and if you told me about it up front, I could have made the decision to whether or not to take this on. But you can't just come along and drop this like a freaking atom bomb into my life, and I'm not going to pay it. I'm sorry. I love you, but no. And then they're going to go, nah, nah, nah, nah, nah, nah, nah, and you're going to have to listen to your wife talk, your fiance talk about her parents, and they're going to be, nah, nah, nah,
2: you're going
0: to
2: be the therapist for a while and listen to her.
0: No, for the next 30 years. Because after it's not this thing, it's going to be something else with these people. These people are screwed in the head.
2: I wouldn't expect a nice wedding gift from them.
0: I wouldn't expect anything that isn't caught drama associated with it for the next 30 years. I really wouldn't. I mean, you know. Integrity's integrity, and this is just going to bleed over into everything else that goes on here. Now, I am questioning whether this is really what's happening or not. It's bothering me. But I'm going off of Mark's word that this is what his fiance said, and he's got it very dialed in his mind. But I'm wondering if there's other conversations that the fiance forgot or something like that. But if it went down exactly the way he laid out, then we're just going to blame it all on the parents being dysfunctional, screwed in the head, and whatever.
2: And Parent Plus loans are one of the worst.
0: I hate parents.
2: Not just financially.
0: This is the reason. This comes up all the time. We hear this call all the time. Parents do Parent Plus loans, and then they meant to do it. Then they get a divorce, and I can't afford it. So you got to help me because I'm stuck because your daddy left me after 23 years.
2: Even if they say, hey, we're going to pay it.
0: This is what happens. This is what happens when you do these stupid butt student loans. And let me help you guys. $35,000 is not a little student loan, Mark. It's a big butt student loan.
2: Especially for a teacher.
0: $100,000 is three times a big butt, okay? That's a lot. It's three big butts. That's horrible.
2: So many big butts.
0: This is ridiculous, y'all. I mean, we've now gotten dumbed down to where we think a $35,000 is a small one. That's ridiculous, you guys. No, no, no, no, no, no. None of this is okay. And you parents, stop doing this crap. Don't put your kid in a school unless you can pay for it or they can pay for it or both of you together pay for it. Stupid.
2: Have some integrity. Communicate well.
0: Screws up families generationally. This is what your Congress is doing to you. That puts this hour of the Ramsey Show in the books. We'll be back with you before you know it. In the meantime, remember, there's ultimately only one way to financial peace, and that's to walk daily with the Prince of Peace, Christ Jesus. If you want to win with money in 2026, you can't keep living normal. Normal's broke. You need a plan. Get a personalized plan and start living like no one else by downloading our Every Dollar app today.
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0: A blend of clouds and sun today, with daytime highs approaching 75. Northerly winds around 5 miles per hour. Lows dip down to about 53, with fog in spots tonight, clear skies. Highs level off around 78, with fog early tomorrow, bright sunshine. Temps near average Friday and Saturday, with highs in the upper 70s to the low 80s. Chance of rain showers Friday. That's the weatherology forecast for AM 1300 KGLO. Right now, 66.
1: Hey, it's Chris Atterbury. The Twins sending Dean Kramer to the mound for the very first time tonight in Kansas City, and I hope you'll join me for it. Our ball game begins at 6:40. We're on the air at 6 o'clock. Glenn Perkins and I have the call as Kramer takes on left-hander Noah Cameron, and the Twins try to stop this little three-game losing streak. It's the Twins and the Royals tonight, right here on your home for Twins baseball.
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1: Hi, thank you.
0: How can we help?
1: So trying to come up with some good checks and balance questions to ask ourselves to ensure a potential decision we're making is a good financial one, not just emotional one.
0: Good. I like that.
2: The fact you're asking the question tells me
0: you're probably going to be okay. Yeah, you're probably okay, but let's play with the concept for a minute because I think it's awesome. George, what do you think?
2: Yeah, I mean, I got a framework for spending. Is this about a big spending decision?
1: Potential home purchase.
2: Oh,
1: so
2: okay.
1: Very big.
2: Well, the parameters we have will help you with this. So walk us through what you're working with.
1: So we are currently baby step 7.
0: Mm-hmm.
1: With our home paid off, this home, based off what we would be selling our home for, ideally, we would, after emptying a non-retirement brokerage account to help with the down payment, we'd only be carrying about a $40,000, $50,000 mortgage, in theory.
0: Mm-hmm. Which you would pay off how fast?
1: We're thinking less than 2 years.
0: What's your household income?
1: My husband's income is $140 salary, and he usually gets between $20 and $40 in bonuses. So we just said any bonus that comes in, lump sum payment.
0: Okay. How old are you?
1: 32 and 34.
0: What's the current home worth?
1: 400.
0: What's the new home worth?
1: The offer we would consider is 535.
0: Okay.
2: And what's in the brokerage?
0: It would be just under 100.
1: Yeah, we have between two different brokerage accounts. We'd be able to park from just general savings, not emergency fund, we'd be able to put together about 150. But we want to be able to give ourselves some cushion. Again, just we'd have to put in a fence and have some expenses related to the new home.
0: Mm-hmm.
1: The other big factor is I'm due in 3 weeks with our second child.
0: Oh, how long?
1: And that's where the emotions start playing in.
0: Yeah, for real. How long have you been debt-free?
1: We paid off our home. I actually talked to you about it in 2024, a month before our firstborn was born.
0: Okay. So you have a reputation of buying houses when you're pregnant. Okay.
2: I feel like that's just how it goes.
1: We paid off the house.
0: You did that, George.
2: Yeah.
0: And I counseled you against it, and you did it anyway.
2: Every time we move, it's like the worst possible time. But that's how it goes.
1: The worst timing.
2: What's driving the urgency for this?
0: Well, why now?
1: So we had always said we'd probably move within the next 3 years.
0: Uh-huh.
1: Nothing super set on that. And I know it's an ick for George, so I don't want to say it, but like one of the things, this house popped up. I'm not going to say I have this amazing opportunity, but.
2: Oh, she knows my trigger word is we have an opportunity. Yeah, no, that's, I appreciate that.
1: I listen a lot. The current owner of the other house has already moved out of state and is carrying two mortgages. Mm-hmm. And the listing agent, unprompted, is who told us he is very negotiable on the price. And that's where we're thinking we can get that price down to the 535.
0: Do you know what the two mortgages total?
1: His two mortgages total?
0: Yes.
1: I do not.
0: Find out. That's your first offer.
1: Okay.
0: Get him out whole. That's it.
1: Okay. I know when I look at the selling records, he bought the house for $320.
0: I don't care what he bought it for. I care what he sold it for. I want to sell it. I don't want to buy it.
2: Have you had comps run by your real estate agent to find out what this house is actually worth?
1: Yes. And he has it currently listed at $575.
0: Mm-hmm. Okay. Here's the thing. I'm gonna lowball this guy. When the agent unprompted says he's desperate, I'm gonna hit him at his mortgage base and get him at, say, look, you're I can set you free, man. I can set you free. You got no walking money, but you're set free. And that's where we're going to start on this. And I'm really good at buying real estate at a deal, I'll just tell you. So anyway, that's first thing. Now, the answer to your original question is, what is the framework? You obviously have listened a lot to this show, and you know that we tell people not to take out more than a 15-year fixed-rate mortgage. It's more than a fourth of your take-home pay, and have at least a good 20% down payment, if at all possible, to avoid PMI. You've definitely destroyed all of that.
2: You're
0: right?
2: Going like 90%.
0: Yeah, you're like completely way over the top on that. The only thing that gives me any pause at all is, number one, I have to say, anytime I it's very rare for me to run into someone who finally got completely debt-free that wants to go back into debt.
1: I don't.
0: I know, but you're about to, and that's weird. Okay, I'm going to say that out loud. And the other thing that's weird is you're doing all this while you're pregnant, and you're going to move while you're pregnant. And I just, you know, having...
1: We are very maxed on space at our current home.
0: And yeah, well, so what? Will that moving truck. It'll be maxed on space. But this is going to be a little bit maxed on space, and buy a house 9 months after the child's born. You probably got all the cash you need, and you pay cash for the same house.
1: Yeah.
2: But if you said, hey, we're going to take on the $40,000 mortgage and pay it off in 6 months,
0: we're not going to yell.
2: That's different.
0: We're not going to
2: yell. But if it's going to take you years to pay off, that's the part that worries me.
0: Well, she said they paid off in 2 years on average, depending on the bonuses, right?
1: Ideally, quicker. It's just the bonuses,
0: depending on the bonus.
1: Paying extra
0: 1 or 2 years.
1: And then...
0: See, none of that is dumb. You're all way over in the smart column. You're all fine. I can tell you that Sharon Ramsey would not move while she's pregnant. That would not be something she would do. Now, Whitney did it, but Georgia's a better salesman than me. So.
2: You won't have to do any of the moving. That's the good news.
0: Yeah, well. Yeah.
1: No, that's part of the budget is to get movers.
2: You'll
1: to
2: be yelling at everyone else.
0: Yeah. If I can do the same exact deal a year from now and pay cash, I'm going to wait a year. Just because I don't want to be in debt.
1: Even 6 months from now. Yeah, we said even 6 months from now, if this house popped up, we wouldn't have a hesitation.
0: Yeah, just because I don't want to be in debt. It's that simple. And it's like, you know, $535,000 houses in Atlanta are everywhere. And so, but if you want to say, okay, Lord, if we can get it at this price, we'll lay a fleece out there. Then we're going to think that we're going to call that God saying to do it, and we're going to put a lowball price on it, find out what the guy's two mortgages are. Maybe it's 500, and maybe you got no mortgage. You scrape it all together, or you dip down a little deeper into the savings than you want to, and you wait on the fence a minute. I don't know. Whatever it is, right, you just kind of figure it out. But at our house, we don't borrow money, so we would not have been able to do your deal. We would have had to figure out some other way to either buy it at a deal or wait on another deal to pop up an opportunity. Yeah, all that. So
2: yeah, the goal is just how quickly can we get back to baby step 7 if we're going to do this move.
0: Yeah. Yeah, and there's nothing we're discussing with you that's dumb, okay? You're very smart. You've done a great job. You guys are amazing. Congratulations. You're in the top 1% smart people out there. Excellent job. I'm just thinking with you that the first thing I want to do is avoid debt, and if not, how quick can I get out of it, and what are some techniques to do that? A lower price point would help. Waiting would help, and that would probably involve a different house, and so on. But I'm truthfully going to have my real estate agent pull the mortgage deeds and figure out what the balances are on these things, or call the agent who's been so forthcoming and say, okay, what are the balances on those two mortgages? And then go, that's our offer. And let him write some checks to cover his fees and stuff, come out of pocket a little bit, and you get him out of Dodge. He's in trouble.
2: You got the upper hand. And I've heard you say this, Dave, the person with the most information, options, and patience wins.
0: Exactly.
2: That's and you're in that spot. The more patient you can be, the more options you have, the more information you have about the mortgages and where they're at.
0: That was an 8-hour negotiation class in two sentences right there.
2: I try to
0: do it
2: brief.
0: Again. Do it again.
2: The person with the most options, information, and patience always wins.
0: Yeah.
2: And well, that's you in this.
0: There's more than one house. Gather all the information about the deal you're doing. Know more about it than they know about it. And then be willing to walk away. Have patience.
2: Same goes for a car or literally anything else.
0: Don't get married.
2: But my last house, Dave, I lowballed by $80,000 and they took it first try because I ran the numbers.
0: Which means you should have gone lower.
2: Exactly. My real estate agent said, you're going to offend them. Well, apparently not.
0: Not enough. I should have offended them a little more.
2: Could have done a little more damage.

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0: Hey, George Camel here. 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

0: Kirsten is in Fort Wayne, Indiana. Hi, Kirsten. How are you?
1: Good. How are you?
0: Better than I deserve. What's up?
1: My husband and I are in baby step 5 and 6, and we're looking for advice on when to stop funding our children's 529 versus paying off our mortgage.
0: Very cool. How old are the kiddos?
1: I have a 6-year-old, a 3-year-old, and a 9-month-old.
0: Okay. Well, I mean, there's a couple things you can look at on that I'm okay with either way. You've obviously done a very good job with your finances. Congratulations. Very few people get to where you are. What's your household income?
1: After take home after taxes and 401k, $10,427 a month.
0: And you're how old again?
1: I am 33.
0: Oh, wow. You got
1: and my husband is also 33.
0: You're going to have so much money. Oh, my gosh.
2: How much is already in the 529s?

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4: 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Coming up on the show today, we're going to get some updates on the potential cut to EQIP funding in the Senate Farm Bill markup this week. Rebecca Bartles with Invest in Our Land will join us in segment two. After the bottom of the hour, we're going to spend some time with the folks at My Ag Data and catch up on their platform. We are going to talk with Chad Greenlee from My Ag Data and North Dakota grower Nathan Fulite, who's been using the platform this year. We'll look forward to that conversation later in the show. Well, let's get started. Farm Progress Show is coming up very, very quickly, September 1st through the 3rd in Boone, Iowa. Joining us now, National Events Manager for Farm Progress, Matt Youngman. Matt, good to have you back on the show, my friend. And we were talking off air. I can't believe we're already into August and just a few short weeks away from this year's Farm Progress Show, Matt.
5: You're exactly right. We're gonna get through some state fairs, and then Farm Progress Show will be right on top of us. It's coming fast. I was on site yesterday, and the place looks fantastic. We're getting some rain through there right now, so some dust control, wash the tents off a little bit, and make things bright and shiny. Things are coming together really, really well.
4: You mentioned this to me as well, that the field's looking good for the demos, and also the cover crop plot looking really good. So I know that's always a big part of the show is seeing those field demonstrations and plot trials and so much more, Matt.
5: Yeah, more than we ever have, we're growing crops inside the fence this year between the agronomy zone, the big BASF display, and the cover crop plots that we have inside, and all of that. Just, you know, for the first time out with this agronomy zone, all 14 companies look good. You know, you guys have Nutrien there. I see it on your microphone flag, and their plot looks tremendous. The cover crop, I think there's about 25 different blends and varieties of cover crops that are growing there inside the fence, and that all looks fantastic. The field demo corn is in great shape. It's maturing really, really well. It's probably about half milk line right now. It would make some really, really good dairy silage today if we went out there with choppers, but it's gonna continue to dry down, and it's in good shape, so we can run the combines and then the tillage after that. Today or tomorrow, the cover crop is being flown onto the field demo. Some 30 acres of the field demo corn is getting cover crop flown onto it. So when folks get there, they can get a look at what it looks like when that stuff has germinated and pops up after harvest. Some of that will be during the demo, and then some of that will be pre-show. So you can kind of get a look at what the cover crop looks like, you know, 3, 4, 5 days after harvest, when it gets some direct sun on it and really kind of pops through the ground and pops through the trash there. So, you know, the growing season has been really good for us. The setup has been really pleasant. You know, there's probably half of the big tents are already up. Hmm. The case building has got all new graphics on it, and it's really turning from planning the show to implementing the show and making it happen.
4: And that's always, you know, folks, they might attend and see the show and take a look at all the new tech and everything else, but your team and a lot of the companies that are there, I mean, there are weeks and months of planning and setup that goes into a 3-day show, Matt.
5: Yeah, I mean, if you think about it, some of these big exhibits, it's a little bit like building a home, right? I mean, you've got to get the infrastructure in place. You got to get the power in place, get the internet distribution, and then get the floor, get the floor coverings,

0: and then put the tent up. And so, you know, it's quite a process, and there's a lot of energy put into it. Now that we, you know, 20 years ago, we went to permanent sites. So there's a lot more of that infrastructure that's a little bit permanent, more reliable. And it's all ready to go. You know, the varied industries tent is up, and with that soybean asphalt from Iowa Soybean there is the footing under that thing. It's in great shape. And so really excited. And even on a rain day, there's big tents that the electricians can be hanging lights in and fans and all that kind of stuff. So it's exciting to watch it grow.
1: That's one of the many aspects too. You think about new tech that soy asphalt more. It's been around for a few years. There's just so much innovation that happens at the show, but there are other events that happen as well. I know just this week you guys announced the finalists for the Women Inaugural Producer of the Year Award for women from across the country. Talk about that a little bit, Matt.
0: Yeah, that was a nomination nomination process, and then we had some experts do the judging and get it down to the final four. And all four of those, I just learned all four of those are joining us at the show for the announcement of the winner. And so, you know, really excited, and it's a really nice cross section of agriculture and the women that helped make it happen. There's some really unbelievably good human beings that are involved in the industry, and it's really pretty great to have the opportunity to highlight them and bring their stories forward at the event.
1: I know another fun aspect of things as well. On Wednesday, you guys made this announcement here a couple weeks ago, a country concert with Iowa native Jason Brown, who is fantastic in concert. I know Jason, I know you do as well. And that's going to be concluded with a pyrotechnic drone light show. Talk about that a little bit, Matt.
0: Yeah, that's going to be a fun Wednesday night. You know, to have 1,000 drones in the air after Jason gets done with his, you know, we're going to have a concert, and it's going to be fun. And when he gets finished up at dark, we're going to have some pyrotechnics. And then, you know, if you can imagine, when you have Van Wall and John Deere and Titan Tire sponsoring that drone show, you're going to probably see some green tractors, probably see some giant LSW tires rolling across the sky. And they're going to be flying right there, safe distance from the crowd, but it's going to be up close and personal. I've seen the kind of the computer renderings of what the drone show is going to look like, and it's going to be a lot of fun to see that in person. They're going to be flying right over the spot where we're going to operate a cable plow. We're going to have a new exhibitor called Brink. They're going to have a steam engine at each end of a field pulling a cable that's pulling a plow back and forth. It's a European style of tillage that from back in the turn of the century that I've never seen in person. And I don't think anybody else in the U.S. has. So that's going to be cool to witness that in person, too.
1: There is so much stuff happening packed into those 3 days of the nation's largest outdoor farm show that we could spend an hour talking about it. Folks, if they want more information, Matt, want to get tickets, et cetera, et cetera, I know they could do all that online, right?
0: Yeah, farmprogressshow.com, and also download the app. But when you're there at farmprogressshow.com, you can buy your advance tickets at a 50% discount, or you can buy the premium ticket package that includes your admission. It includes a lunch voucher and a vintage throwback hat that you can pick up there at the hospitality tent. So we'd welcome everybody to check that out, surf the exhibit field, get your hotel room booked. Everything you need to know is right there on the website.
1: 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I know we're going to talk more with you in a couple of weeks in the final lead up to the show, and then we'll be seeing folks as well there on the grounds in Boone, Iowa, September 1st, 2nd, and 3rd. Matt Youngman, National Events Manager for Farm Progress, as always, good to talk with you, my friend. Thanks for joining us on the show. We'll talk to you again in a couple of weeks for a final preview.
0: Very good. Thanks a lot, Jesse. Really appreciate it.
1: You bet. Matt Youngman, Farm Progress Show, coming up September 1st, 2nd, and 3rd, just outside of Boone, Iowa, at the Farm Progress Show grounds. 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Coming up next, we'll talk with Rebecca Bartles from Invest in Our Land right here on AOA.
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1: 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Well, as we are watching and waiting on the Senate Farm Bill markup on Thursday, there's been some new reports out there that is pointing out a nearly $2 billion cut to EQIP potentially in the Senate Farm Bill proposal. And this is after this funding was made permanent just a little over a year ago in the One Big Beautiful Bill Act. We want to understand what exactly is going on here and what could be happening. Joining us for a conversation, Executive Director of Invest in Our Land, Rebecca Bartles, is with us here on the show. Rebecca, first off, welcome back to the program. Hope all is well.
8: Yeah, thank you so much for having me, Jesse. I know this is a crazy time, and we're really grateful to be here.
1: Well, let's dive into this, Rebecca. I'm very curious here because, as I mentioned, as I understand it, a lot of this EQIP funding was made permanent in the One Big Beautiful Bill Act when they folded EQIP's Inflation Reduction Act funding into the baseline. But now it sounds like that this money is going to go away, which is going to affect a lot of farmers nationwide if this works through. I guess I'm trying to understand a little bit better what exactly is going on here. Walk us through it.
8: Yeah, that is 100% true. Less than 13 months ago in the One Big Beautiful Bill, the EQIP funding was made permanent. It was expanded and made permanent. And now as we are rolling into a Farm Bill 2.0, as they're calling it on the Hill, there is language in the draft that would cut $1.92 billion out of EQIP from fiscal year 2027 to 2030. So when we say cut, we don't mean that, you know, there's just going to be this many fewer farmers that are going to be able to access EQIP in the future. We mean literally farmers that have submitted applications, which is quite a bit of work, gone through the process of reviews, and received approval.

0: are no longer going to receive the funding for their approved EQIP applications. And as you know, that is very damaging. These are practices that are very practical to farmers across the country, things like grazing infrastructure, for example, water infrastructure. And in years like this one, where we're seeing farm bankruptcies up nearly 50%, I think it's 46%, and median farm income projected to be negative, when farmers have been promised financial assistance, and then that financial assistance is potentially being pulled back, you can understand why there's concern across the country.
1: Okay, well, looking through some of the stats that you guys have laid out here from Invest in Our Land and some economic analysis from the University of Illinois, I mean, talk about this. It sounds like four of the five hardest hit states that could be hit with this EQIP rollback, those state senators sit on the Senate Ag Committee, if I understand that right as well. I mean, thinking about a lot of folks who are struggling with this down farm economy, this could be an issue.
0: That's very true. The top states are some of the biggest ones on the Ag Committee, including California, for example, at $159.7 million, Mississippi at $81.8 million, Arkansas at $81.6 million, and these are huge numbers. And the farmers right now are looking to share the cost of implementing practices that have long-term benefit to their farm. And those practices are things like cover crops, for example, where if you implement a practice now, there's a high upfront cost, and it could take a couple years for you to start to see the return in your yields from the healthier soil that practices like cover crops create. And that's why there's cost share for adopting them, because on the margins that farmers are operating on right now, fronting the cost for some of these expensive but extremely important practices is untenable. And so when the EQIP funding was put forward in the One Big Beautiful Bill, I think farmers across the country took it as a vote of confidence that we were going to be rebuilding U.S. agriculture for the long term, so it can be more resilient to things like flood and drought, things that are costing Americans billions of dollars, extreme weather losses. And so that is why this EQIP funding is so important to some of these huge states, because extreme weather is just absolutely pummeling them in a lot of ways, and these practices are intended to support them being more resilient to that.
1: We're talking with Rebecca Bartles, Executive Director of Invest in Our Land, and I'm trying to still wrap my head around some of this as well, as I've been looking at this now for the last day or so. And is it something where the Senate Ag Committee is trying to balance the budget, the baseline, et cetera, here? I mean, is EQIP an easy target for them to try and make the math work, I guess? What are you hearing potentially from folks on Capitol Hill? Why is EQIP seemingly a target here in this process as you guys are laying it out, Rebecca?
0: I think the whole point that EQIP is the target is the problem. EQIP is one of the most oversubscribed programs across USDA and NRCS. Only 24% of EQIP applicants get their contract in the end. So it's more like a lottery. And not only is it extremely popular, but like I said, it has very practical benefits. So we don't know why EQIP. I think if I were a guessing woman, I would say because there was an increase, it could look like a piggy bank that's easy to pull from. But the message that we're trying to get out there is that 3 out of 4 eligible producers that do everything right walk away with nothing in the end. And that's untenable in this day and age. There are some improvements in the Farm Bill, and we do want to give credit for them. There are programs like FSEP coming out and improved infrastructure to programs like CRP, but pulling dollars from EQIP for new programs isn't a solve. New programs need to be funded on new dollars on their own merit, and that is the solution that we're looking to put forward is, you know, we have to maintain what we promised less than 13 months ago, and if new programs are going to be rolled out, then we need new funding them instead of just slicing the pie thinner and thinner each time.
1: All right. Well, as we go into the Senate Farm Bill markup on Thursday, I know I'm going to be watching this closely, as you will and many other folks. What would you tell producers listening into this, hearing about it? What would you want them to keep in mind right now as we go through the markup process for the Senate version of the Farm Bill?
0: I mean, I think the most important thing that we can do as people in agriculture across the country is raise the volume on this as much as we can. Tell the stories of how EQIP improved your operation. Tell the stories of times that you wanted EQIP to improve your operation and there was no funding left when you went to apply. Both of those stories are extremely important right now. We know that many of the decision makers on Capitol Hill are in active negotiations, and we need the public, we need policymakers, and we need other farmers to understand how valuable EQIP is so that the right decisions can be made on the Hill. And we're all watching very closely. I know a lot of people are, and have a lot of empathy for people in those negotiation rooms right now. Sometimes Capitol Hill can feel very, very far from the heartland. And so the more that we can tell these stories on social media, on platforms like yours, Jesse, the more that we can help them understand that this isn't viewed as a nice to have. This is viewed as a need to have program for farmers across the country.
1: All right. Well, this is something that we're definitely going to be keeping our eyes on here as we go through the Farm Bill markup in the Senate, and got some questions to definitely ask folks. And in the meantime, we will let you go. We're going to keep our eyes on this, and we'll have you back for an update once we know more. Rebecca Bartles, Executive Director of Invest in Our Land, thanks for joining us on the show today. I appreciate it.
0: Thank you so much, Jesse. Talk to you soon.
1: You bet. Rebecca Bartles, Executive Director of Invest in Our Land. And some of the numbers that they have put out here, and we're going to share these details on our website, agricultureofamerica.com. The Senate draft cutting $1.92 billion from EQIP, nearly double the $1.06 billion cut in the House passed bill. And if passed, just over 56,000 farmers already approved for assistance will reportedly not receive it. And as Rebecca mentioned, EQIP is already oversubscribed. From fiscal year 2017 to 2023, it averaged 41,600 approved but unfunded contracts a year. And again, Congress made this money permanent in the One Big Beautiful Bill Act. So very interesting to see what is happening here with the markup, and is there other underlying reasoning at play potentially as to what's unfolding here? Definitely some questions to ask of folks, and I'm going to be doing some more research on this and definitely bringing this up as we see what happens with the Senate Farm Bill markup. That, again, is scheduled for Thursday. Senate Ag Chairman John Bozeman saying they need to get some movement done here ahead of the August recess because they are running out of time. And he's saying that they need to act this week or we run out of time, quote unquote. So going to be watching things closely, and maybe once we get through the markup, we'll see where things land. And we'll try and get Chairman Bozeman on the show to talk about the markup process and bring up this EQIP issue and more. 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All right, coming up here for the rest of the show, we're going to talk about making your acreage reporting easier and more stress-free. The folks at My Ag Data have been putting in the work and helping growers across the country. We're going to get an update on where things stand with their platform. Chad Greenlee with My Ag Data is going to join us, along with North Dakota grower Nathan Folliti, who's been using the platform this year to report his acres. We will talk to them coming up next. Back with more on AOA right after this.
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5: Cattle futures are higher. Hogs, corn, and soybeans are lower. I'm John Perkins with a Brownfield Market Update. Farming's in your DNA and Stein's as well. Stein offers seed genetics developed by farmers for farmers. Stein has yield. Soybeans and corn are pressured by the generally favorable near-term crop weather. September beans are 5 lower at 11.53 and 3 quarters. November's down 5 and a quarter at 11.72 and a half. September corn's down 5 at 4.37 and a quarter. December's 5 and a quarter lower at 4.60 and a quarter. Live and feeder cattle are optimistic about direct trade this week. October live's up $2.05 at $229.95. December's 170 higher at $228.97. September feeders are $3.27 higher at $349.42. And hogs would like to see some consistency in the wholesale market. Pork's up at midday. October's down 155 at 82.80. December's 157 lower at 74.20. Brownfield.
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1: 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Well, let's spend some time catching up with the folks at My Ag Data here on the show today. Talk about their platform, the work they are doing to help make acreage reporting easier and more accurate. Joining us for a conversation here today on the show, we have one of the team members from MyAgData and a grower who has been using their platform this year to report his acres. Joining us today, channel manager at MyAgData, Chad Greenlee, and North Dakota grower Nathan Fulite is with us. Chad, Nathan, thanks so much for the time and joining us on the show. Hope all is well.
16: Yeah.
17: Thank you.
16: Happy to be here.
1: I would love to start, Chad, maybe you can give us a quick overview from MyAgData first, just a refresh for folks. I know they've heard a lot about you guys on the show over the course of this year, but for folks who maybe are still a little unaware, give us kind of the overview of who MyAgData is, Chad.
17: Sure. Yeah, so MyAgData was initiated in 2012, just ahead of the 2014 Farm Bill. Inside the Farm Bill, there's a program that was initiated there called Acreage Crop Reporting Streamlined Initiative. The acronym for that is ACRACY. MyAgData began working with them to help develop a program to administer digital reports through the USDA, specifically working with the Risk Management Agency and the Farm Service Agency. And over the last decade, we've been running, conducting pilots. There were six pilots that were ran with the USDA to transact these electronic reports. So we've been working with them for 14 years, but we were only able to make this available in January of 2024 by receiving our credentials to transact this information in June of 2023. But process is made for every farmer in America.
1: Well, Chad, I think about the work you guys are doing there at MyAgData. It's really, at the end of the day, it's trying to make things easier for farmers in the long run, isn't it, Chad?
17: Yeah, we do really well with more complex operations, all of them complex. But when you have a lot of irrigation, a lot of convoluted fields, that's where a lot of the value comes in that we can help make that process easier. Growers, they see different value. Every operation is different. And so we work well with everyone, those who aren't implementing precision equipment to the most advanced. Being able to utilize data that's being planted, bring that in, and make the reporting process more efficient.
1: Nathan, I'd love to come over to you and get some grower perspective here. And I know that folks maybe who follow you on social media, for instance, know you're pretty plugged into ag tech already. So what made you decide to start using MyAgData this season instead of just reporting your acres manually? Talk about that a little bit, Nathan.
16: Well, I'm an odd duck, no matter what, because I've been in the ag tech industry, or whatever we called it, in its beginning as a kid. So I just like to play around and use things to what they were built for. So, and funny story, I actually used to work for MyAgData back in the day, back in 2017. So I suppose you could call it, there's a reason too. And, but once I got back into farming, it's like, yeah, why not? You know, it's one thing, when I farmed back at home, years back, yeah, you draw on a black and white, map. And I always just thought it was kind of stupid. It's like when I'm growing up into the whole side of mapping and dealing with CLUs, I worked in crop insurance myself. And it's just frustrating that that's like a thing, like an old way of things. Like no one fills their tax forms out by hand writing them. But yet we have to do that for acreage reporting and production reporting. It's like, well, no, we had the tools and the technology to do this for, you know, easily two decades. So, you know, once I got into it, I was like, I'll just disappoint myself if I don't do it, because mm-hmm. This is exactly what I always wanted anyways. So let's do it. And of course, there's a ton of nuance between it of why for others or versus me or the benefits. But in general, it just fits the times, I guess. I don't inherently want to do something that is obsolete, I guess. That's in a nutshell.
1: Yeah. I'm curious, you know, and I'm glad you kind of brought it up, doing something that's obsolete and looking to where we're at today. You know, and folks are very busy. I know you're very busy in your own right. You mentioned that as we were chatting a bit off air. I mean, how much time do you think that using MyAgData saved you compared to, you know, normal manual reporting, things of that nature? Like how much of a time saver was this for you?
16: Well, I can't say it was necessarily a time saver for me or not. I mean, it is for some larger farmers. It definitely would be, but I don't farm a ton and my fields are fairly square, but that's not why for me. That's the why for others, I'd say. For me, it's kind of, I guess, being accurate. I'm more worried about that because I know that there's a look back period. You can go back 7 years to look at something that was wrong. Or when you're actually assessing exactness with all the other things you're doing, well, you want to be exact. I know there's, I know the CLUs and a lot of the data are they're imperfect. Well, I don't get a lot of things right, and I'm not a huge perfectionist, but I was like, well, if there's one thing I can be a perfectionist at really quick, it's this. So why not do it?

0: it. But for larger farms, they can do that, I mean, inherently at a much larger scale faster. So like when I handed my well stuff in, when I went to the FSA office, there's a guy there and he had a stack of papers this big, you know, 6 inches high of basically different reports because he farms 10,000 acres. I'm like, that's just dumb because that, and that farmer has definitely modern equipment and tools. What, I mean, my stuff's 30 years old. Mm-hmm. My monitor is from 2012. As I said, the tech has been there to do these things. So I was like, well, okay, if I can do it, why aren't you doing it? And maybe it's just people get used to comfort and doing the same thing over. I mean, that's what it is. But yeah, I would never, if I farm 10,000 acres, there's no way in hell I'm going to fill out 6 inches of paper, I guess. So yes, it should be a giant time saver for the guys that really.
1: But I think, you know, more broadly, what it sounds like for you, it's the accuracy piece, right? It's, you know, and that's going to in turn have an effect on premiums, your APH, you know, getting a more accurate report of your acres is going to be the bigger item, you know, for you and for everyone in the long run, right, Nathan?
0: Well, and that's where there's a weird argument in the back end. That, I mean, not a lot of, well, actually everybody talks about in a different way, but yet we don't really inherently see it when we think about how we report to the FSA or for crop insurance, like the WASDE reports for, you know, oh, well, there's this much corn being grown, or this as much is going to be. And everyone's mad because, oh, it should be this and it's not this. Well, inherently it's wrong because the data is inherently wrong because the COUs are not perfect. They were drawn in 2000 through 2003 or like 97. I don't know. They were drawn by people in an old software over old maps. And some are fairly simple. They're square. Some are weird. Well, those are still kind of the same for the most part. And those are plus or minus 5-8% off an acreage. So, but those are used for like reporting crop conditions for these giant reports the USDA puts out. Mm-hmm. So we need to really think about how accurate do we really want to be, because everyone's actually complaining about it, but yet, and we have the technology and tools to do something about it. Okay. Let's do it then. So I don't know. It's, like I said, I got a different viewpoint of it all because of my history, but. And this is where, you know, things with my dad and how they want to help can do that. Of course, incentive is a whole nother thing too. Getting, I mean, I've lived around software, and even having the time for me to sit on a computer has been harder than ever this year. So, everyone wants everything perfect and automated, but I mean, it takes more time to do the other stuff too. So I don't know. Should be more used.
1: All right. Once again, we are talking with North Dakota grower Nathan Folite, who is a user of My Ag Data, and Chad Greenlee, channel manager with My Ag Data, catching up about the platform and more. 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

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Over 5,000 horsepower machines going all out. 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
10: Information America's farmers and ranchers need. 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
6: And we continue here on AOA, presented by Nutrient Ag Solutions, talking with Chad Greenlee, Channel Manager at MyAgData, and Nathan Filiti from North Dakota, who's using the platform this year. Chad, I want to come back to you. Now that reporting season's wrapped up, let's talk about, you know, what are you hearing from growers broadly who have used the MyAgData platform, and what is their feedback going to mean for you guys as we look ahead to next year, Chad?
11: So as I talk with my family, as I talk with other growers and Nathan alike, you know, as we go through this reporting period that we just finished July 15th, the growers, that every operation's different. They're all complex, but they're all different to different complexities, like different degrees. The ones that have more of the convoluted fields, the more irrigation pivots and things that we need to map out, are the ones that we've heard back from the growers where it's really saved them the time. They've benefited from that. Growers who have more square fields, like Nathan, they still save time as well. Accuracy has been a part of the feedback that we've received from the growers also. As an example, some growers, they may have, it may not be too complex to complete the report, but if we can save them a 32-mile trip into town to go to the office, or help them with the office meetings, some of those FSA counties, they want you to come by an appointment to come and meet with them. And so we've helped make that more efficient by allowing them to report through us and deliver a different way to get the reporting to the office. They can email that. What we really pride ourselves on is we want to make this good for our growers, but equally so for our program analysts at the Farm Service Agency. So the output that we deliver, even though we do send an electronic file, we also create a PDF output. And the information that's on those reports are the data that's needed for the 578, so the growers can get certified. So I think the overall efficiency, accuracy, like Nathan said, is true. And old habits, you know, breaking those old habits and trying a new way of doing something is kind of nothing new. Like with Nathan, we've been in precision ag side of things for, you know, over two decades around data and information management. And anytime a new technology or a new way of doing something is introduced into the market, there's a slow transition period. And we're seeing a growth in that year over year.
6: Well, gentlemen, this has been a fun conversation. And I want to get some final thoughts, Nathan, from you first. Just knowing what you know now and you know, your work within ag tech and so much more, and as a grower and looking at all of this, what would you tell other growers who are still doing their acreage reporting manually? I mean, what would you say to them to get them to think about using MyAgData, Nathan?
12: Oh, well, I probably would have some choice words that I probably shouldn't say for some of those farmers, to be honest, because I'm a little uncensored in that, but I'll be nice. You know, in its simplest form, I think for most farmers, they're just hurting themselves by not doing things like this. Whether it's, you know, time, whether it's just utilizing the money they've invested into the digital tools they actually have at their disposal and the data they've created. It's like, all right, you bought the school new $10,000 monitor to drive a straight line. Well, guess what? The old one does the same thing. So like, what else are you doing? And kind of get off their butts and utilize this stuff for why it's good. I'll also throw a little bit of fear factor in this too, because, you know, recent, call it agreements for a group like Palantir to come into the USDA and, I don't know, digitize a bunch of stuff that's been talked about. I'm all for digitization. I'm for the right groups to do it. And that's a group I do not trust. Well, I trust a group like MyAgData that's independent, been doing this for a long time. I know the people. That's what I want. If I'm going to put my data anywhere, I want to do it with a group like that. And wherever that other stuff goes, I don't know. You know, time will tell. I think more farmers need to realize that is a lot of the companies that have built a lot of the tech and the softwares, they're independent, small shops. They're just trying to help. Work with them. They want to help you. They're trying to help you. Help yourself. They'll help you. Everyone wins. Because if you don't do it, you'll be forced to do it a different way, like through what I said earlier, through another method. So it's really about taking control of a process that's inevitable now where you still have a choice versus

0: having a choice. I know that's a little dark maybe for how maybe some would think about it, but seeing everything I've seen in the ag tech world, we're not too far from some weird stuff about to happen. So, you know, pick appropriately. And I'd say my dad is one of them because they're just trying to help a process, digitize a process that's always been there. It's pretty black and white, but that's how we're all trying to avoid these black and white maps anyways. So, or green and yellow, I don't know, whatever you want to call it. But that's how I see it. So.
1: No, I appreciate the take on things, and I think a lot of folks listening in will as well. Chad, final thoughts from you? Anything you would add to what Nathan has said today? And then I know as well folks want to learn more. IAgData.com's the best way to get started, isn't it, Chad?
2: That's exactly right, yeah. Just reach out to us that way. To add on to what Nathan said, One Farmer, One File was introduced earlier this year. Of course, we support that. It's what my data's been doing for the last 14 years is to work on an easy way for a report to go into the USDA and to be used in multiple departments. And I think a point that Nathan brought up too is growers have the option more so today than ever before, how they choose and the way they choose to report it with One Farmer, One File initiative that comes up. It's good to see the infrastructure building to capacity where it can handle the electronic files. We're here doing it currently, and we'll continue to grow that path and collaborate with the growers and Farm Service Agency to make this whole process as easy as it can be and give the grower the option to choose how they do the report, who they do it through, and still conform to what the digitization goal is for the reporting aspect of it.
1: All right, gentlemen, we're out of time. Folks can go to myagdata.com for more. Chad Greenlee with MyAgData and North Dakota grower Nathan Folite. Thank you both for joining us on the show today. Appreciate the time.
2: Thanks, Jason.
0: Yep, no problem. Anytime.
1: 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I'm Jesse Allen. Have a great day. We'll talk to you tomorrow.
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7: From ABC News, I'm Michelle Franzen. In Southern California, a man who was arrested near President Trump's Los Angeles area golf course says before the president's planned visit is set to appear in federal court today on possession of an unregistered rifle. The man arousing suspicions over the weekend after he was seen on the property. ABC's Christian Cordero has the latest.
8: They're accusing him of visiting this Trump National Golf Course there in Southern California two times.

0: Cyber attacks against U.S. water facilities, and the federal investigation is widening. ABC's Aaron Katursky explains.
1: We just heard in the last couple of hours from the New Jersey Office of Homeland Security that two municipal water systems in the state were affected. New Jersey did not name the municipal water systems, probably because they don't want to cause any panic, because they say customers had uninterrupted access to their drinking water. A couple of the systems did go on manual controls. That means the hack was successful in shutting down some automated systems. That was quickly recognized. They figured out how to revert to manual controls, and that's what was done so that the water supply was never put at risk.
0: In Michigan, ABC News projecting that progressive Dr. Abdul Al-Sayed will win the Democratic Senate race in Michigan against moderate Representative Haley Stevens. The winner will take on Republican Representative Mike Rogers in November's general election. 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
0: Following the Trump administration's work to begin the process of removing temporary protected status, or TPS, for more than 350,000 Haitians nationwide, hundreds of Haitian immigrants in one state now being called for a check-in with local officials. Here's ABC's Armando Garcia.
6: Now what we're hearing is that some former TPS holders, specifically in Ohio, are being told to report to DHS, and some are being outfitted with ankle monitors. Some are being told to come in at a later date. But while the use of these ankle monitors is nothing new, this is a new tactic to target Haitians for removal. They're also being told not to travel outside of a 75-mile radius.
0: Homeland Security also strengthening ties with TSA, working together to target and arrest people who have overstayed their visas. In Washington State, a suspected arsonist behind the Old Trails fire in custody and now facing charges. Dangerous wildfires continuing to burn, but fire crews getting a break from conditions as weather improves. Here's ABC's Alex Stone outside Spokane.
7: They've had a lot of progress in the last 2 days or so because the winds have been non-existent here, and firefighters are telling us. In fact, I spent some time yesterday talking to an LA fire division chief. He says that these fires are not very active any longer because they had the weather change.
0: Some residents returning after evacuations are finding little, if anything, left. Michelle Franzen, ABC News.
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9: Cloudy skies and 67 degrees. Good afternoon. Here's a look at local news on today's edition of the Midday Report here on your hometown news station, AM 1300 KGLO. KGLO weather for the rest of the day, partly cloudy with a high 75, northeast winds at 5 to 10, mostly clear tonight, 53 for a low, north winds at around 5. Sunny tomorrow with a high 78, south winds at around 5, Thursday nights a low of 59 under a mostly clear sky. Friday, partly cloudy with a chance for scattered thunderstorms at 40% with a high of 81. Friday night, partly cloudy, a low of 59. Then Saturday, mostly sunny with a high of 80. We'll recap the weather at about 12:30, just before it, here on KGLO. In the news this noon hour, the city of Mason City was named on Tuesday as one of three Iowa cities to win the Iowa League of Cities All-Star Community Award, the most prestigious honor given by the organization. The city was recognized with the award for the River City

0: Riverwalk and Waterfront District. Judges determine winners based on innovative efforts in areas such as urban renewal, development, preservation, collaborative efforts, or quality of life improvements. The city transformed a once overgrown and underutilized stretch of Willow Creek into the River City Riverwalk and Bill Schickel Plaza, a vibrant public space that blends nature, arts, and architecture while supporting the continued revitalization of downtown. City Administrator Aaron Burnett tells KGLO News that the recognition adds to the previous awards that the project has won.
1: It really deserves it. It's a beautiful asset to our community, a gateway piece. It's being recognized for the great landscaping, the great use of lighting, the beautiful art that's within it, and then also just the concept behind it, the fact that it is meant to serve so many different user groups and really be just a statement urban park in our downtown.
0: Burnett says the project has been submitted for a number of awards since it opened in June of last year, and it's rewarding to see it being successful.
1: It's nice to be able to say that. It's not often you get to say something like that, but I think it really just shows how much thought went into this and what it means to the people within the community, the people who experience that are visiting here, and then just the broader state. Whenever we bring in somebody in from a state group, whether it's an association or statewide elected officials, they see the amazing quality of that place also.
0: And Burnett thanks the community for their support of the Riverwalk project.
1: Kudos to everybody who was involved, from Henkel to Berglund and Cram to Confluence and all the other partners and the community partners that were involved to help design it. Like, really, that's why it's winning these awards, is because of all that effort that went in on the front end to create this.
0: Story City and West Branch are also named All-Star Community Award winners. The cities will be recognized at the league's annual conference in Bettendorf in late September. City of Mason City has hired a new city engineer. Kristen Foster served as a county engineer for multiple Minnesota counties, worked in both staff engineering and leadership roles within the Minnesota Department of Transportation, and currently works in the private sector with a civil engineering consulting firm. The city's Human Resources Director, Perry Buffington, says after searching for almost a year, the right person has been found for the position.
2: We're very fortunate that what she was looking for and what we were looking for were one and the same. She very much is interested in moving to a community our size. She researched us extensively. We fit exactly what she was looking for. She's very motivated to move her and her family down here.
0: Buffington says Foster's experience was a key in recommending her hire.
2: We check all the boxes for her, and she definitely checked the boxes for us. The extensive experience she has with multiple organizations, varying levels of management, I think she'll bring a lot to what we need here, and very excited to get her on board.
0: Foster will make just over $144,000 a year. That pay level was questioned by a resident at the start of the meeting. City Administrator Aaron Burnett says salary is set by things like experience and demands of the job.
1: Like all of the positions that we have in non-bargaining, those are done set through qualifications and this basically the job description. And so we look at that, and then we look at the market, and we use a third party to help set those salaries. All of those positions are put on a pay scale that have the steps included, and then they top out at a certain point. This one's coming in at a step 9 due to the high level of qualifications she has.
0: Burnett says the pay level is appropriate when looking at the full scope of hiring someone with an engineering background.
1: I think that our pay is very comparable to our peer group. If you look at what's being paid in the private sector, what's being paid in the public sector, what's being paid for, professional engineers, they're working in cities of our size. This is, I think, very standard pay scale for that.
0: Foster will start her duties on August 24th. Data center discussions continue across the state of Iowa. Here locally, the Wright County Board of Supervisors approved establishing an energy, utility, and data center policy work group at their meeting on Monday. Wright County Engineer Adam Clemens presented the idea after talking with others.
3: We feel like it's probably time to get as much information gathered. There's going to be a lot of public talk if someone does come in and starts requesting about putting a data center in Wright County, and we probably should be prepared for having the facts.
0: The work group will include Wright County supervisors, local development officials, and others. Meanwhile, Hancock County officials are discussing a possible ordinance to regulate crypto mining, solar farms, battery storage facilities, and data centers. Hancock County Supervisor Bud Germelin says he visited the Des Moines suburb of Altoona to learn about the impact the data center is having there.
4: Actually, I went into through the security gate. There was people behind me, so the security guard had to let me in. There is no noise out of that facility. I said, is this normal? He said, this is the way it is. There is no noise. These would basically be the same buildings that would be in Hancock County, the way I understand.
0: Germelin also visited with neighbors of the facility.
4: I said, is the noise a problem? No. You know what they told me about the noise? They told me what we hear down there is the beeping of trucks backing up with their beeper. They told me they also heard the employees coming in with loud stereos with boomboxes.
0: Germelin made his comments at a Hancock County Board of Supervisors meeting room packed with residents concerned about by the prospect of a data center in their rural county. He told the crowd they've been reading opinions online without investigating the facts.
4: And you can read all the stuff on the internet, but unless you get your butt in the seat and go down to Altoona and do the research that I did, maybe then you'll have a qualified opinion. I'm going to tell you that before it comes to this board, you'll know the facts. I can tell you there is a process in place that nobody's going to be hoodwinked.
0: Hancock County Supervisor Gary Rahon says the discussion about the ordinance should not be centered on data centers, since battery storage centers, solar fields, and crypto mining facilities aren't to be included.
5: It doesn't matter what kind of a business comes in, we need to have open discussions on it, you know, because let's face it, we're a rural county, guys. We're agricultural. We decline in population. We need to keep growing tax base. I'm not saying a data center's it.
0: Rayon says having new industries or businesses of any type expand in Hancock County is the way to reduce population loss in the area. KGLO News Time is 12:13. 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
0: 7 as the Midday Report continues here on KGLO. The U.S. Senate Agriculture Committee will begin reviewing its version of the Farm Bill tomorrow. Iowa Senator Chuck Grassley is a member of that panel.
7: This legislation includes many of my priorities, including E15, which will lower gas prices and create $14 billion in new corn demand.
0: The last Farm Bill was passed 8 years ago and was due for a rewrite in 2023, so Congress has passed several extensions of the 2018 version. The One Big Beautiful Bill President Trump signed in July of last year included some federal farm policy updates. Grassley expects a vote in the Senate this week on Acting Attorney General Tom Blanche's nomination to be confirmed for the post. He's also lobbying for a confirmation vote on Glenn Smith of Atlantic, who's nominated to be the next USDA Undersecretary for Rural Development. As Congress readies for its annual August recess starting next week, Grassley says the Senate may take a vote on a stopgap spending plan to keep the government operating past September 30th, the last day of the federal fiscal year.
7: Iowans don't want to see the government shut down. That's why the Senate is trying very hard to advance funding legislation this week that would keep the government open through December the 11th, with plans to have all appropriation bills passed by December the 11th.
0: Grassley says Republicans want to avoid a rerun of last year's showdown with Democrats seeking an extension of some Affordable Care Act tax credits, an impasse that led to the longest federal government shutdown in U.S. history. It's a suspended sentence of probation for one of the four people charged with breaking into a Goodell Inc. production facility last year and stealing copper wire from inside and outside the building. 46-year-old Brett Freeberg of Charles City, 43-year-old Dustin DeVries of Grafton, 39-year-old Corey Peterson of Charles City, and 28-year-old Madison Clay of Cresco were all charged last August after multiple break-ins between January and April of last year to the Sparbo facility, stealing copper wire and other goods at a value of over $10,000. All four were charged with ongoing criminal conduct, a Class B felony punishable by 25 years in prison, as well as first-degree criminal mischief and first-degree theft, each Class C felonies. Freeberg, Peterson, and DeVries faced three additional charges of third-degree burglary, while Clay was charged with one additional charge of third-degree burglary. Peterson, in June, as part of a plea agreement, pleaded guilty to first-degree theft and third-degree burglary. Prosecutors, in turn, recommended suspended prison sentences on each charge totaling 15 years, along with Peterson being placed on probation. District Judge Greg Rosenblatt agreed with that recommendation when sentencing Peterson on Tuesday in Hancock County District Court. Meanwhile, DeVries was supposed to be in court yesterday as part of a plea change hearing, but court records as of this morning showed that he failed to appear, with Rosenblatt issuing a bench warrant for his arrest. Freeberg pleaded guilty late in November to the first-degree theft charge, with all other charges being dismissed, and received a 10-year suspended sentence and was placed on 5 years probation. Clay previously pleaded guilty to one count of secondary theft, with all other charges being dismissed, and was sentenced last month to 3 years probation. A plea change hearing has been scheduled for a Brit man charged with sexual abuse. 61-year-old Patrick Joyce was charged with third-degree sexual abuse, a Class C felony punishable by 10 years in prison. According to a criminal complaint filed by the Brit Police Department, Joyce is accused of sexually assaulting an adult female in Brit on March 17th. Joyce's trial was scheduled to start on August 19th, but court records show a plea change hearing is set for August 28th in Hancock County District Court. Well, students enrolled in an EMT course offered by an Iowa community college will be the first allowed to apply for a new class of federal grants. U.S. Education Secretary Linda McMahon was in Fort Dodge on Tuesday, surrounded by more than two dozen students to make the announcement.
8: The Iowa Central EMT program is making history as the first approved workforce Pell program in the nation.
0: Pell grants were established in 1972 to help low-income students seeking college degrees. The Trump administration has just completed the guidelines for the workforce Pell grants for students who may complete a certification program in as little as 8 to 15 weeks.
8: In a time when too many are saddled with high debt and degrees with limited return, students and workers are seeking faster, more flexible ways to gain the skills employers need. Pathways that honor talent, reward effort, and open opportunity without years of schooling and financial strain.
0: The Workforce Pell Program was authorized in the One Big Beautiful Bill that President Trump signed in July of last year. Governor Kim Reynolds says Iowa was the first state to submit an application for the Workforce Pell Program.
9: Like many states, recruiting and retaining workforce for some of our most critical needs continues to be a challenge. Our need for EMTs in particular remains higher than average, especially in rural areas.
0: There will be over 500 openings in Iowa for EMTs in the next 5 years, according to the governor.
9: Recruiting EMTs has been a struggle for many of our communities because of the cost of the training and the time to get certified. And that's why Workforce Pell is such a game changer.
0: The program forces colleges like Iowa Central to assess tuition and fees based on the earnings of program graduates. The U.S. Department of Education is asking governors around the country to evaluate certification and training programs and suggest which one should qualify for Workforce Pell grants. The Iowa Pork Producers Association is planning what it calls a pork chop salute, the first Sunday of the Iowa State Fair to celebrate America's birthday. This is spokeswoman Hope Becht.
10: We will be giving away 1,776 pork chops as part of our celebration for America 250 during the Iowa State Fair on Sunday, August 16th, starting at 11 a.m.
0: Beck says we'll be giving out one free pork chop per person at the north side of the pork tent building until they hit the 1776 mark. Beck says the pork chop on a stick has been a favorite since it was introduced.
10: Pork chops on a stick started in 1999, so we are on the 27th year. In its lifespan, we have served over 1.3 million to fairgoers.
0: The pork tent has become a part of America's political history through the years as dignitaries take a turn at grilling chops.
10: We have hosted a lot of honorary grillers from politicians to even some, I think, entertainers at the state fair. There's been a really wide range and a lot of cool experiences with those people.
0: Politicians often are interviewed by the state and national media as they flip the chops on the hot grill. and often visit with people eating there after their time as an honorary griller. That's a look at local news this afternoon on the Midday Report here on KGLO. Stay tuned. Sports and Weather are next.
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0: Here's a check of midday sports on KGLO. Now, the Minnesota Twins started a three-game series in Kansas City last night. They had a chance to move up in the standings, but they were not successful. Chris Atterbury wraps things up from last night.
13: Well, after a nerve-wracking trade deadline Monday, the Twins were back at it against the Kansas City Royals on Tuesday. There was a lightness in the clubhouse. Unfortunately, that didn't carry over onto the field of play. Joe Ryan became the fourth consecutive Twins starter to give up two runs in the first inning. Sac fly for Sal Perez, RBI double for Michael Massey. It would stay that way until the fifth inning. The Twins had tagged on a run on a sac fly in the fourth to make it a 2-1 ball game, but then Joe gave up an 0-2 base hit at the bottom of the order to Kyle Isbell. He walked Carter Jensen, and that meant Bobby Witt Jr. was the hitter. And he swings and rips one fair down the left field line and into the corner for extra bases. Here comes Isbell. He's going to score. Carter Jensen rounds at third. The relay to Kreidler. No throw to the plate. We talked about doubles. Well, there's a two-run double, and then the ball is thrown away. Witt comes around third. As Jeffers fetches it from the on-deck circle, it's a two-run double for Bobby Witt Jr. to make it a 4-1 ball game. And then the Twins throw one away to put the fastest man in baseball at third base with just one out. The odd error from Kreidler would prove costly. The infield forced in an RBI fielder's choice off the bat of Caglione on a poor throw to home plate as Witt slid across safely to make it a 5-1 lead. Twins made it 5-2 on a home run from Josh Bell in the eighth inning, but there would be no miracle comeback. Taylor Rogers roughed up in the eighth. Three more insurance runs for Kansas City, and they send the Twins on their way to a third straight loss. 8-2 Royals as they clinch the season series. 8-2 the final on your home for Twins baseball.
0: Well, the Twins had an opportunity to move up a notch of the standings as the two teams ahead of them in the American League Central standings dropped games last night. The White Sox lost 14-2 to Boston. Cleveland lost to the Mets 6-2. So the Twins are four games out of the White Sox, and Cleveland is three games out after last night's play. Twins continue with Kansas City on KGLO tonight, starting with the pregame at 6 o'clock, 6:40 with the first pitch. That's the same time for the third and final game of the series tomorrow. Well, through multiple coaching changes, the winning has remained for Drake football as the Bulldogs get ready to make a run at a fourth straight Pioneer Football League championship. Matt Walker is the third different coach in 3 years and took over the program after winning the NCAA Division III national title at Wisconsin River Falls.
14: No one signed up for this. Nobody wanted to go through another coaching change. I had some compassion for them. But I said, hey, we're gonna make the best of this. And I've been pretty lucky to be around a lot of special kids that I've coached and special people in my career. I don't know if I've been around better kids, man, like the kind of character and the type of athletes and kids that we have here absolutely blew me away.
0: Walker talks about the way players responded to the new coaching staff.
14: In a group of kids that all they've done is be back-to-back-to-back champions in this league, and to go through a third coach in 3 years, and some of them a fourth position coach in 4 years. Again, a journey that none of them signed up for or would ever choose to be their college football journey, to handle it the way that they have. I just can't say enough about our players.
0: Walker says the Bulldogs feel like they have something to prove after being picked to finish second in the PFL preseason poll.
14: It feels like, even as I'm learning the history, that even when we've won the back-to-back-to-back, that to start those years, people didn't think that that was where we were going to end up. And, you know, we weren't even voted to win it again this year. And we have, you know, one freaking kid on the preseason all-conference team blows me away. And, again, I'm not like, starting a debate here or a war. But, yeah, I think there's some chip on our shoulder. I think there's this urgency to prove, hey, we're still here, everybody.
0: Walker says the Bulldogs will play an attacking style that'll keep the fans on the edge of their seats.
14: You're going to see an attacking style that can feel uncomfortable at times. Let's say it's not your grandpa's or uncle's football. We do it different around here. You're going to see the fastest offense that snaps the ball in the entire world. You're going to see a defense that's overly aggressive with alignment and play call. You know, I've led the country in fourth down opportunities since 2021. It's like we're going for it every time, unless it's, you say, the statement is we're going for it

0: Unless it's stupid.
1: The Bulldogs have another challenging non-conference slate that will include a September 5th game at Perennial Power Montana and a September 12th contest in Cedar Falls against Northern Iowa.
0: Why do you want to play Division I football? Well, I want to play against the best people. Why was I attracted to coach to the next level? I want to play against the best people in the country. I want to play at Montana. I want to go and take on the challenge, you and I. Honestly, I think that's some of the exciting stuff of why you want to play at this level. It's like, this is why we do this, man. We want this challenge. It'll be awesome. We can't wait for those games.
1: All PFL receiver Mitch January missed all of last season with an Achilles injury. He was in the transfer portal after former coach Joe Woodley left to join the staff at Rutgers, but eventually decided to return to Drake.
2: It was honestly Coach Walker and the whole coaching staff. You know, they just believed in what they have going on here, and they want me to like be a part of it. And so, like, honestly, there's nowhere else I'd rather be.
1: All-conference defensive back Garrison Cotty says the culture of the program has helped them thrive despite multiple coaching changes.
3: I mean, it's really the guys. It's the guys that we have, how close we are, the culture that's been built over all the years of this program's history. That's really the biggest thing. Like, you see all of us. Like, we all hang out together. We love being around the guys, especially on the weekends and whatnot. It's really the biggest thing on the team. We all play for each other on Saturdays.
1: And Cotty says the Bulldogs will feature a new attacking style of defense.
3: We're going to play aggressive. We're going to send pressure. We're going to play man coverage. And we're going to need to make some plays because you either have two choices when you play. It's either you play shootout with our offense or try and slow it down. So there's going to be a lot of plays for us, and the tempo is going to be high probably. So excited, looking forward to that.
1: Senior linebacker J.R. Flint says games at Montana and Northern Iowa will have them ready for the league race.
4: It's why you play college football. You want to go out and you want to go play the best. You want to be able to go out and go up to go fly out to Montana, go play the number two ranked team in the nation, then go bus out to you and I and go play them as well too. College football breeds competitors, and that's when it's really tested too.
1: Drake opens at home on Thursday, August 27th, when they host the South Dakota School of Mines. It's again the Twins and the Royals tonight and tomorrow night, 6 o'clock pregame, 6:40, the first pitch here on KGLO. That's check of KGLO Sports here on the Midday Report, back with weather to wrap things up after this.
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1: KGLO weather for the rest of the day today. Partly cloudy with a high 75. Northeast winds at 5 to 10. Mostly clear tonight, 53 for a low. North winds at around 5. Sunny tomorrow with a high 78. South winds at around 5. Thursday night, mostly clear, low 59. Winds of the south at 5 to 10. Partly cloudy Friday with some scattered thunderstorms possible. 40% chance with a high of 81. Friday night, partly cloudy, a low of 59. Saturday, mostly sunny and a high of 80. Saturday night, about a 40% chance of scattered storms, otherwise partly cloudy, a low of 63. Sunday, partly cloudy with a high of 83. About a 40% chance of storms, otherwise partly cloudy on Sunday night, a low of 64. Monday, mostly cloudy with a 25% chance of scattered storms, a high of 81. Monday night, 62 for a low, and a slight chance for a scattered storm, otherwise partly cloudy. And Tuesday, about a 30% chance of scattered showers, otherwise mostly cloudy with a high of 79. Currently, with northeast winds at 5, relative humidity at 78%, barometric pressure on the fall at 30.07 inches. Cloudy at 67. 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
6: Progressive candidate Abdul Al-Sayed will narrowly defeat moderate Representative Haley Stevens. Al-Sayed calling for all Democrats to unite.
7: Whatever differences that we might have had in the primary, they pale in comparison to what unifies us. A recognition that so long as we want to keep our democracy, that democracy better be working for people, and that all of us have to come together to make sure that we never let Mike Rogers see the inside of the U.S. Senate.
6: Al-Sayed expected to take on Rogers in November.

0: General election. In Germany, U.S. officials have been told that authorities discovered a drone fitted with an explosive device and detonator were in fact found near Ukrainian Antonov cargo aircraft at Leipzig Airport. German authorities classifying the incident as state security case and are not ruling out the possibility of sabotage. Tensions between the U.S. and Iran remain. President Trump insists a deal to reopen the Strait of Hormuz could come as early as today. This is ABC News.
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2: Yesterday, we reviewed our list of 48 commodities and how they fared during the month of July. Today, we take a look at the bigger picture, how the rankings change, if any, when looking year to date, with 7 months now in the books. I'm Mark Oppel, today's Bottom Line Report. We do track 48 commodities on a daily basis at the Bottom Line Report, of course, grains, livestock, but energies, financials, and more. During July, grains rebounded anywhere from 5 to 8% for the month. Well, futures, the livestock futures, cattle, and feeder cattle especially, lost 4 to 5%. Lean hogs were near unchanged from where they started the month. Today, we look year-to-date, looking back to New Year's. And energies remained 1, 2, and 3 on the list. Heating oil, number 1, crude oil, and gasoline follow. Soy oil cracked the top 10, up 45% for the year, as does wheat. Wheat at number 10, up 21%. Cotton, soybeans, just outside the top 10. Cotton, number 12, up 13%. Soybeans, number 16, up 9%. This is the Bottom Line Report. At the very bottom of our list of 48, looking back to New Year's, orange juice, down over 25%. That's our bottom line at midweek. I'm Mark Oppold, wishing you a profitable day.
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9: Hey, it's Chris Atterbury. The Twins sending Dean Kramer to the mound for the very first time tonight in Kansas City, and I hope you'll join me for it. Our ball game begins at 6:40. We're on the air at 6 o'clock. Glenn Perkins and I have the call as Kramer takes on left-hander Noah Cameron, and the Twins try to stop this little three-game losing streak. It's the Twins and the Royals tonight, right here on your home for Twins baseball.
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13: This is the Iowa Business Report Wednesday edition, presented by Iowa History Journal. The July-August issue features a cover story on the famous novel and film State Fair, set in Iowa. 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

0: HistoryJournal.com. Iowa joined a bipartisan coalition of 50 attorneys general to urge the Federal Communications Commission to strengthen its Know Your Customer rules to help prevent robocalls from scammers. Brenna Bird is Iowa Attorney General.
1: We reached out along with a bipartisan coalition of attorneys general around the United States to the FCC and asked them to strengthen their Know Your Customer rules. And what that would do is that would help to prevent scammers from using our phone network to make those illegal robocalls. Many of those illegal robocalls aren't just marketing, too. They are scams. People lose money from them. We want to do everything we can to absolutely shut off their access to people. Some of the things they can do to make sure that we know who's making calls through networks, what kind of business these people are conducting, if it even is business, that can really help. And that way, then the phone companies can either suspend or terminate those callers that are using the network to make illegal calls or scam calls or companies that really aren't legitimate companies at all. They're just there trying to get someone on the line, and then they'll try to rip them off.
0: Iowa earlier supported a crackdown on scammers having access to legitimate phone numbers. The Iowa Business Report is presented today by Iowa History Journal. 6 issues a year filled with stories of Iowa's amazing past. More at iowahistoryjournal.com. I'm Jeff Stein for the Iowa Business Report.
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3: I'm Brent Barnett with the latest agribusiness news on Brownfield. It's the 100th anniversary of Pioneer. This 100-year milestone wouldn't be possible without farmers, Pioneer reps, and employees. The USDA has announced crop insurance changes to strengthen coverage and give farmers more flexibility. Brownfield's Mark Dorenkamp has more from Farm Fest near Redwood Falls, Minnesota.
4: U.S. Ag Secretary Brooke Rollins says USDA's risk management agency will provide producers up to 60 additional days to pay crop insurance premiums.
5: For some of you, that may not be a big deal, but I know for others of you, that's a really, really, really big deal. So we're watching and listening.
4: She says RMA is also reinstating the option for insured producers to purchase an additional 5% prevented planting coverage.
5: Hopefully this added coverage allows our producers, all of you, bigger and better opportunity to manage risk in situations where extreme weather or other conditions prevent normal planting.
4: Rollins says these actions underscore RMA's commitment to supporting farmers during a challenging period for American agriculture. In southwest Minnesota, Mark Dorenkamp, Brownfield.
3: U.S. Senator Chuck Grassley says years of negotiations have led to Thursday's farm bill markup.
6: The current draft includes important provisions on year-round E15, fertilizer markets, among other important provisions. Year-round nationwide E15 would lower prices at the pump for the consumer.
3: Grassley says he's filing an amendment that would help strengthen accountability in the meatpacking industry.
6: The bill would establish a team of USDA investigators with subpoena powers to go after anti-competitive practices.
3: Brownfield asked Grassley if Proposition 12 language could make its way into the Senate's version of the farm bill.
6: I expect someplace before a bill gets to the President of the United States that there's going to be a Proposition 12 in it, whether it's in this markup or on the Senate floor or coming out of conference. I expect we're going to have Proposition 12.
3: Monitoring cattle for signs of infestations remains a priority as the industry continues to navigate New World screwworm. Arizona feed yard owner Barbara Jackson says when live cattle imports from Mexico resume, cattle will be thoroughly inspected before crossing the border. And then,
7: when they come into the feed yard, and if they're not processed off truck, they're processed within a day or two. So you're individually going to see every animal within 2-3 days, and you're going to know if there's an issue.
3: Sterile flies are the most effective way to eradicate the New World screwworm, and Jackson says today's flies are more effective than the ones used decades ago. I'm Brent Barnett with Brownfield.
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4: Hey, it's Chris Atterbury. The Twins sending Dean Kramer to the mound for the very first time tonight in Kansas City, and I hope you'll join me for it. Our ball game begins at 6:40. We're on the air at 6 o'clock. Glenn Perkins and I have the call as Kramer takes on left-hander Noah Cameron, and the Twins try to stop this little three-game losing streak. It's the Twins and the Royals tonight, right here on your home for Twins baseball.
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0: I'm Helena McNamee, and it's time for our weekly check-in with the Iowa State University Extension and Outreach. And joining us today is Ryan Droletti. So thanks so much for taking the time to talk with us today, Ryan.
1: Not a problem. Pleasure to be on today.
0: So you guys have been really busy with the cropland leasing programs that you guys have going on, the farmland leasing. So tell me a little bit about those events and why they are so important right now.
1: Right. So the month of August, end of July, month of August, the farm management team at Iowa State University Extension and Outreach, we are busy doing farmland leasing meetings. We do them every year, and there should be some scheduled in every part of the state. I know on the east central part of the state, I have 7 of them scheduled for those that can't make an in-person meeting. There's also the online option on August 19th. The reason, like, that we do these meetings every year, and it becomes, and it's an important thing to cover, is that 58% of the farmland in Iowa is under some type of lease agreement, meaning that the individual that's operating it doesn't own it, that it has other owners. And those owners could be individuals that have inherited farm ground or individuals, farmers that have retired from farming. So we've got these meetings scheduled, like I say, all over. I know I have 3 more this week and a few more next week, and my colleagues across the state are also busy doing these farmland leasing meetings.
0: And you've been getting quite a few calls about this topic, haven't you?
1: Oh, definitely. Like I say, August is leasing month. And the reason it's leasing month is that Iowa state law says that if you are going to make changes to your leasing contract, even though you've got in your contract that it says that it ends at a certain date, you actually have to terminate the lease agreement to be able to make changes for it in the coming year. That date is on or before September 1st. Iowa law does say that a leasing termination needs to be separate than the contract, and it needs to be in writing. And like I say, on or before that September 1st deadline date, it can be done in person. It can be done by certified mail, and if all else fails, then you can do it by publication. But most people will do it in person or by certified mail to be able to terminate those contracts, to be able to renew or make changes to their contract. Let's say an individual still wants to farm with the same individual or has the same producer on their farm. Either party needs to terminate if they want to make changes. If we don't make changes or terminate before September 1, then every lease agreement that would be ending that year gets a 1-year renewal of all the same terms and contracts that are currently in place. And it doesn't matter how small the acreage is that you're renting. Every acre in Iowa that has under some type of lease agreement, if you're going to make changes, you have to do that lease termination if you want to make changes.
0: And like you said, you guys have a lot going on. It is a busy time of year, and it's only going to get busier the further into the year that we get. So tell us about some of the other events that you guys have planned and are coming up.
1: Okay, so we also have a fertilizer and finance workshop. We've got 4 of those scheduled throughout the state, August 13th in Boyden, August 25th in Mason City, August 26th in Iowa City, and then the 27th in Perry. Those do require pre-registration, and they're $60 per person to come. And those are in conjunction with our crops team to be able to help farmers and producers make profitable nutrient management decisions in the coming year. And we wanted to catch producers before harvest started this year. And kind of also, it's also right in that time period of Farm Crop Progress Show that's coming up as well. But we wanted to make sure we got out ahead of that with producers before they hit the fields and harvest to help them look at their nutrient management decisions for the coming year. Another program we have coming up on August 24th in Ames at the Digital Ag Center is the Digital Farming Systems and Crisis Management Workshop. This is a program that we've been working on for a while. As we think about risk to the exposure that farmers have as far as online digital threats, cyber attacks, infrastructure, weather disasters, solar flares, We wanted to put together a program to help farmers and also others in the industry learn about new technology, threats to digital farming systems, and ways to prepare and recover from a crisis situation. And that could be, like, sometimes we sit there and we go, oh, why is my internet or why is the cell phone service not working quite like it should be? And sometimes that's an infrastructure system going down, and sometimes it's something as simple as a weather disaster, or even we don't even think of this one as much, but solar flares is something that has an effect on our digital life and cell phone services, Wi-Fi services that we have. So you can come and register for that one as well and come and learn more about some of the things about recovering from are you prepared for a crisis situation, whether that be a cyber attack or weather disaster. And I'd say mostly it's weather disasters that individuals think about.
0: If anyone wanted to talk with the farm management team to talk more about the events or get advice on farmland leasing or anything of that sort, how should they go about getting in contact with you guys?
1: I would say, if no other way, contact your local extension office and ask them. We have the Ag Decision Maker webpage online, as well as the Ag Management and Leadership webpage is where we're kind of putting all of our events now, so that individuals can find those events a little bit quicker than trying to maybe sort through the Ag Decision Maker webpage. There's a lot of good resources that are out there. So those are three different ways to look.
0: All right. Perfect. Thanks so much for taking the time to talk with us today.
1: You're welcome, Helena. You have a wonderful day.
0: Thank you. Again, that was Ryan Giroletti with the Iowa State University Extension and Outreach Team. And with this Connoisseur Media Ag Update, I'm Helena McNamee.
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3: Until recently, many producers were told that income from farm equipment had to satisfy a two-thirds test before it could be treated as farm income for purposes of the Supplemental Disaster Relief Program eligibility calculation on Form FSA 510. That interpretation excluded some producers whose equipment income didn't meet the threshold. The good news is that the FSA has now changed that position. According to recent guidance, the two-thirds test no longer applies when determining whether equipment income qualifies as farm income for SDRP purposes. As a result, qualifying equipment income can now be included in determining eligibility for both the 2023 and 2024 program years. If you were previously denied benefits or your payment was reduced because of the prior interpretation, it may be worthwhile to revisit your eligibility with your local FSA office. The deadline for updating or submitting Form FSA 510 with FSA is April 30, 2027. When program rules change, it pays to review your situation promptly. A clarification like this could make a meaningful difference in the benefits for your operation. This has been the Agricultural Law and Tax Report. I'm Roger McGowan.
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6: Cattle futures are higher. Hogs, corn, and soybeans are lower. I'm John Perkins with a Brownfield Market Update. You better build bigger bins. It's just a suggestion, but regardless, be ready to maximize your per acre profits with MX Series corn by Stein. Stein has yield. Soybeans are down modestly today on fund and technical buying. The trade is monitoring near-term weather, including seasonal temperatures and rain in some areas. The USDA is going to update their U.S. production estimates on the 12th. That is a week from today. September soybeans are 2.5 lower at 11.56 and a quarter. November's down 2.75 at 11.75. A little bit later this week, tomorrow morning, in fact, we'll get the USDA's export sales report. Beans are going to watch that very closely. September meal is down 2.70 at 3.10, and September bean oil is 31 lower at 67.89. Corn's down on fund and technical selling. It is watching development weather with generally favorable conditions in the forecast into at least next week. Mexico, about 120,000 tons of U.S. corn, most of that for delivery during the 2027-2028 marketing year. U.S. ethanol production and stocks are both down on the week, up on the year. Ethanol exports were the highest last week in 4 weeks. September corn's 4.25 lower at 438. December's down 4 at 461.5. And wheat is up on short covering and technical buying. Seeing a bounce while keeping an eye on the slowdown in exports out of the Black Sea. There are some reports, though, that both Russia and Ukraine are moving more grain by rail and other methods. Weather's been a big factor for U.S. wheat this year and could impact Argentina and Australia. September Chicago's up 8.5 at 647. With weather concerns, December cotton's up 88 points at 83.34, and September rice is 11 higher at 1407.5. Live and feeder cattle are higher. Optimistic about this week's widespread direct cash cattle business. Just a little bit of light trade out there so far. Most of that on the dress basis, and most of that being done at higher than a week ago prices, at least modestly higher than a week ago. Bids are being reported at 230 to 235 live and on the live basis, and at 370 on the dress basis. Choice box beef week at midday select is sharply higher. October live's up $1.55 at $229.42, apparently running out of steam above $230. December live is $150 higher at $228.77. September feeders are up $242 at $348.65. October feeders are $250 higher at $339.65. And hogs are down.

0: today's steady to lower cash and pork demand uncertainties. Pork is up at midday today, but it was up at midday yesterday before closing lower. Again, cash hog business steady to lower today. October leans down $1.27 at $83.07. December's $1.27 lower at $74.50. Crude oil's below $75 a barrel. The Dow's up $485. John Perkins, Brownfield.
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4: 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The Northwest Territory was established in 1788 as pioneers pushed west through Ohio, Indiana, and Illinois. By 1813, the western frontier had reached the Mississippi River. St. Louis quickly became the largest city on the frontier and a launching point for points further west. Pioneers cleared wooded areas and grassland in 10 to 50 acre plots, and usually along the Mississippi or Missouri rivers, making it easier to buy and sell goods. And that's today's American Agriculture History Minute. I'm Mark Oppold.
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13: From ABC News, I'm Michelle Franzen. Ship traffic in the Strait of Hormuz down to a trickle due to ongoing hostilities between the U.S. and Iran. President Trump insisting a deal to reopen the critical waterway may be finalized this week. Iranian officials, meantime, say it's in talks with Oman for a joint agreement to create a new shipping path. ABC News contributor and former Deputy Assistant Secretary of Defense for the Middle East, Mick Mulroy, says Iran holds the upper hand.
14: It just comes down to negotiations and what the U.S. is willing to concede or not concede, because it's obvious, I think, to all that the Iranians are going to keep control of the Strait of Hormuz unless they're forcibly basically pushed off that position. And that can only be done really by the U.S. military.
13: In London today, police arresting a woman in connection, they say, with a stabbing attack in Covent Garden. Police say four men were stabbed and say a pair of scissors were taken from the scene, a spokesperson calling it a mental health

0: and Medicare for all.
1: El Sayed expected to face off against GOP Representative Mike Rogers in November's election. In Washington state, fire crews getting a break from those whipping winds and raging wildfires. Many residents now returning to their neighborhoods, though, finding little, if anything, left. You're listening to ABC News.
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1: Police in Houston are crediting automated license plate readers with helping track down suspects in the attempted robbery of a Loomis armored car Tuesday. The would-be robbers used bear spray on the armored guard.
6: Despite the extreme skin and eye irritation that bear repellent causes, the guard fired shots at the three teenagers who tried to rob him. The suspect sped away, but Houston Police Lieutenant Larry Croson says flock cameras tracked the white Mercedes to a car wash.
7: There were several people trying to get blood out of the back seat of the car, tampering with the evidence there. Those people were detained.
6: Two of the three suspects suffered non-life-threatening gunshot wounds. Croson says they're 15 and 16 years old. Jim Ryan, ABC News.
1: A morning rocket mission that went wrong, and now NASA and SpaceX officials say they're searching for a piece of that rocket they believe smashed into the moon. ABC's Rena Roy has details.
8: Astronomers say the rocket had dumped its remaining fuel and could not be controlled. Experts say based on mathematical calculations, the crash likely happened near the Einstein crater, creating an impact crater only visible up close. But they're still working on getting visual confirmation. NASA says it will use its lunar reconnaissance orbiter to try and spot the crater, but that could take time.
1: The head of the World Health Organization visiting the Democratic Republic of Congo as an Ebola outbreak continues. As of Monday, there are more than 3,800 cases confirmed across five of Congo's provinces. Michelle Franzen, ABC News.
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10: Partly cloudy skies this afternoon, with daytime highs approaching 75. Northeast winds 5 to 10 miles per hour. Lows level off around 53, with fog and spots tonight. Bright sunshine and clear skies develop, with fog and spots early. Temperatures near average Friday and Saturday, with highs in the upper 70s to the low 80s. Chance for showers Friday. That's the weatherology forecast for AM 1300 KGLO. Currently, it's 70 degrees.
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18: Welcome back, sir. Welcome back.
17: Thank you. I appreciate that. It was a weird, staggered sort of week off. And if I'm

0: to understand what I may have missed in the news cycle. The Dems have gone full communist.
1: Yes.
0: We could see that in Michigan last night. We have WNBA coaches that are not sure what a woman is.
1: Yes.
0: Even though they're in the WNBA.
1: Yes.
2: They should be a question mark. NBA.
1: WNBA?
2: Right.
0: And, it feels like, okay, you miss a couple of days, and in some ways it's all the same, and in other ways it's like, wow, all this stuff gets forwarded like another notch of insanity. As far as what we saw last night in Michigan, I don't know, did you see any of the coverage like on CNN?
3: Oh, I think a lot of like the boomer Dems who haven't gone full communist, who still like rely on the sort of old guard of Democrats.
0: Yes.
3: They're panicked. They're like, they're mainlining Malocs right now.
0: Dude, it's almost like they're seeing the end of their party. That's what it felt like for me last night watching Van Jones on CNN. Because he's the old guard, you know.
2: Oh, yeah.
0: And just check it out.
4: Democratic-based voters want.
5: Okay, Van Jones, what are the stakes here for Democrats?
6: This is the whole ball of wax. I'm from Jackson, Tennessee. There was a guy named Gil Scott Heron who had a great poem. It was called "The Revolution Will Not Be Televised." Gil Scott Heron is wrong. The revolution is being televised and podcast and streamed and elected tonight. Why is that?
0: By the way, if you didn't know, the Michigan Muslim won.
3: Yes.
0: And beat the nutty woman.
3: The Haley
0: just the character. The regular nutty woman, Stevens.
3: Yeah.
0: Even though they spent, what, between $60 and $90 million?
3: Oh, yeah. Gosh, they did not want Abdul El-Sayed to win. The Democrats did not. But now they're all falling in line, and they've all endorsed him. And it's like, okay, it's running against Trump now. That's it. But, yeah, they really did not want him.
0: No, but now they got him. So are they all praise be to Allah and the whole bit?
3: Apparently, yeah.
0: Okay, here we go. And Van.
6: It's because there is a credibility gap that's opened up between the Democratic Party establishment and this insurgency. People are looking at people and they're saying, you've been telling us the same thing for a long time and our lives are not any better. We got Donald Trump twice. There's also an innovation gap. Why can you spend $60 million and get whooped like this? Because the old model was you get the donors to get the consultants to buy a bunch of ads and you win. That's how you get attention. This movement said, I don't need donors, ads, I don't need consultants. I'm going right to the people with TikTok and grassroots.
0: Hold on a second. He's failing to mention one thing. One of the obvious things. They were facing a terrible candidate.
3: Well, yes. Dude, yeah. I mean, this lady was a caricature that he was running against. And I'm sorry, you got this guy in Abdul El-Sayed, who's, I know he's like 4'9" or something like that, but he's in good shape, decent looking guy, talks like a normal person, not like a, depression era baseball coach. And yeah, it's like he actually does seem more normal, even though he is bat crap crazy.
0: Yes.
2: She did bring back the term whippersnapper, though.
0: Dude,
7: I'm a whippersnapper.
0: I know. Yes. All right, here's the rest of Van.
6: And they've disintermediated the entire donor class, disintermediated the entire consultant class, and this is a revolution. And so this is going to happen again and again. The Democratic Party is now Blockbuster. These kids are Netflix. We are selling CDs out the trunk. This is Napster becoming Spotify, and it's happening tonight.
0: Well, okay, I think Van Jones is a bit of a hack, but the comparisons there were pretty good, actually.
3: I'll give you a little tip
0: of the cap there, Van, on that one.
3: But also, you got to remember, and this is why, the sky is falling kind of stuff is very fun to me. There's a couple things that come to mind. One is that these socialists, I think their message is crazy, but they have a message.
0: They do.
3: And that's important. What the Democrats' message has always been for the last 10 years is we hate Trump, we hate Trump, we hate Trump, we hate Trump.
0: Yes.
3: So these communists are out there actually saying, hey, I'm going to open up a government-run grocery store to lower your costs.
0: It's going to work.
3: It's a crazy idea that more than likely will not work because it has not worked very well in the past when it's been tried. But
0: your message to all these people, they don't know that.
3: Yes.
0: Because they've been a part of the indoctrination for years.
3: Yes. And so at least they are talking about something. The other thing is that you're talking about primaries. where

0: pretty much the activists can hijack fairly easily.
1: Yes.
0: Because it's a lower turnout than the general election. And, you know, if you have enough, quote unquote, grassroots, I mean, it is actually pretty well funded. Van Jones is dead wrong about the whole thing of this.
1: Oh, yeah.
0: Like, oh, yeah, they're not spending any money. Oh, no, they're spending money. Mm-hmm. But, yeah, you just have the activist class come out in all these different districts and, yeah, usurp the Democrat Party.
2: I agree. And the one thing that, too, that I noticed, and I saw some of the polling today, black people don't like Abdul Sayyid.
1: Mm-mm.
3: No.
0: No, they don't.
2: Jews don't like him.
1: Oh, no.
2: That's a problem for him in the general.
1: Sure.
2: Big problem. And he didn't win overwhelmingly.
1: Well,
2: this was a squeaker.
1: Get the feeling Republicans were very happy to see this guy on the ticket.
0: Yeah.
2: Well, I think they are, too. Yeah.
0: Trump posting on Truth Social today about it, saying, yeah, he celebrated it. Congratulations, GOP in Michigan. And he called Abdul El-Sayed a communist loser who hates Jews. Fact check, true.
2: Well, that's absolutely true. Yeah.
1: And I think he is going to get beat pretty handily in the fall, which is probably why Van Jones didn't go full on weeping last night.
4: Vindication for a lot of people.
1: That'll come another time again.
2: Mm-hmm.
1: Did you hear Abby Phillips asking Bernie Sandwiches about Hassan Piker?
0: Oh, yeah.
1: And then, yeah, we deserve 9/11. America did.
0: Mm-hmm.
1: What do you think of that, Sandwiches? He's all, oh, hey, everybody makes mistakes, huh? What?
5: To give you an example, one of the more controversial ones is that Piker has said America deserved 9/11. Are you comfortable with that association?
6: No, I am not. I think that's a dumb statement. On the other hand, he has a whole lot of followers, and there's a lot of things that he's saying that are making sense to a lot of people. I think, you know, we have to get above cancel culture. You know, when you're doing radio, whatever they do, podcasts 3 hours a day.
1: Those people.
6: You say dumb things. I suspect if you go back over your career, there may be one or two things that you said that you may have regretted.
1: That part's fair. You know, especially coming from different styles of radio and rock radio, maybe you make some reference talking about NASCAR would be more interesting if oral sex was involved or something like that, some wacky bit. And you're like, wow, I wish I had that one back. That was stupid and immature at the time. It's not we deserve 9/11.
0: Right. That's a different thing.
1: Because I believe he still thinks that.
0: Well, yeah, he was hanging up the front page of, was it the Washington Post or the New York Times, I guess, from the day after 9/11. He had that framed behind in his studio.
1: That tells you everything, Sandwiches. Anyway, go ahead.
6: But I think what we have got to do is look at the totality of where people are coming from and go forward.
5: Mm. So when someone like James Carville says he doesn't want to be in the same political party as Hassan Piker, which one are you going to take?
6: No, that's not much of a choice. If Mr. Carville doesn't want to be in my party, the party that I belong to, that Piker, that Sayed belongs to, he can start his own party. But I think we need a big tent, and I think people like Piker should be welcome into that, certainly.
1: That's right.
2: Yeah.
1: Beat it, Carville!
2: Right, Carville could start a party for amphibians.
0: But the thing is, Bernie's not a Democrat.
1: I know.
0: That's hilarious.
1: But they've captured the party. That's always what that's his dream.
0: Wow.
1: It has been for years.
0: Yeah. That Senate race in the fall is going to be really big because that'll tell you how much of the Democrat Party has really been captured by the communist wing. Because if this guy does win, then I think Van Jones is right to start panicking a little bit about his party.
1: Yeah. We shall see. And you got Schumer out there saying what?
0: Yeah, well, the top Democrat in the Senate, Chuck Schumer, welcoming in the communists with open arms.
1: Okay.
7: Is the rise of the DSA good for your party?
8: Look, we are a big tent party.
2: Oh, God.
8: And being a big tent party is a strength, not a weakness.
1: Well, that's it.
0: The thing is, they hate you, too.
1: Of course. Yes.
0: They probably hate you more than they hate Republicans right now.
1: I mean, the only thing that's keeping Chuck Schumer around, possibly, is that AOC is going to run for president, right?
0: Yeah.
1: Because if she runs to take his job, he's done. Mm-hmm. Or they might run her as president and someone else to take him out.
2: Who knows? Going to get taken out regardless.
1: Yeah.
2: Yeah, he's done.
1: Okay.

0: All right. So also, David, you're telling me that California was openly mocked?
1: Yeah. While they were going over the election results on CNN, Harry Enten and one of their newer anchors, Alex Michelson, they were breaking down the tight Democrat Senate primary in Michigan. And, well, Alex is from California, and he was marveling at how a state was actually counting votes on Election Day.
0: Oh, wow. Okay.
2: I just want to say, Harry, as a Californian, it's amazing that people count overnight.
3: Who knew?
2: That we could be getting more numbers because that doesn't happen very much out here. So we appreciate.
3: I would just end by saying this. Imagine if the election were this close out in California, we might not find out who wins until Hanukkah. That's all I would say.
2: Happy Hanukkah to you and to everybody that's watching.
0: And it should be mocked.
1: Yes.
0: Yeah. There's no doubt about that. And there's a lot to get to today. Mm-hmm. I mean, there's some big stories, and then there's just interesting stories. Female cyclists padding their bras for an aerodynamic advantage.
4: Fantastic. Yeah.
0: I thought you wanted no bras.
4: Yeah, but that was voted down.
0: Got it. Which is one of the things we'll be covering today. And the five stories we're watching straight ahead right here.
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0: All right. The Markley, Van Camp, and Robbins Show. Jamie Markley, David Van Camp, Scott Robbins, and now the five stories we're watching today.
1: All right, number five, the far-left Islamist Abdul El-Sayed has won the Democrat Senate primary in Michigan. President Trump celebrated the news, calling him a communist loser who hates Jews. All of that is true. Number four, Democrat Representative Sri Tanadair lost his primary race.
2: I was so bummed.
1: Donovan McKinney. Yeah. I was like, that guy, I'm still not convinced that he's not Mike Myers doing a bit. The guy barely speaks English.
2: He's like 90 years old, but he has no wrinkles or anything. I mean, he's bizarro world looking, too. The rug on his head. Oh, my God.
3: Yeah. Keep going to the different neighborhoods. Yes. I'll have tacos here. I'll have a chicken leg over here.
1: I have a slice of pizza, all American, and three. And I did. Oh, man, he was a source of joy, wasn't he? Well, he's gone because of the socialist wave. Number three, the man arrested on suspicion of arson in a large wildfire, one of the three wildfires in Spokane, Washington, was previously linked to two other fire investigations last year. So we got a fire bug on our hands here.
3: What happens to those guys in prison? I know you do different crimes. You're set up for some sort of punishment in prison. I'm guessing there's something special.
1: I think for these guys, they should never even see the inside of a cell. It should be, you're guilty, okay, electric bleachers time.
3: Wow, just boom.
1: Yep, you're gone. You're gone.
2: Just throw him into a fire.
1: No talk. Whoa, man, you just went medieval.
2: Cremation.
3: Like, is right into the fire that much more brutal than the old electric bleachers, really?
2: Yeah.
1: Electric bleachers will knock you out pretty quick. I mean,
3: You're going to singe. I mean, there's going to be puffs of smoke from you. Yeah. All the same in the end.
2: Yeah.
1: Right. Let's do a poll. What's more brutal?
3: Hit Robbins up on Facebook.
1: Into a fire or
2: cremation alive.
1: All right, number two, the White House has released a new batch of FBI documents from what was called Operation Oxford Comma, another branch of the Russia hoax, which the FBI opened in May of 2017, long after the Russian collusion theory was debunked by the FBI itself. Trump's own FBI, and it was a revenge plot about the firing of James Comey. Yeah.
3: Jeez.
1: There you go.
3: It is infuriating, isn't it?
1: It really is. And what's really infuriating is there are so many people in this country who still believe that that was real.
3: Oh, yeah.
1: That Trump colluded with the Russians.
3: That's part of branding, man. And once something's branded, to change the brand, to rebrand, is so difficult.
1: Yeah. Mm-hmm. And then number one, another would-be Trump assassin has been arrested, this time in California. His name is Janine John Taiele. He was caught scouting out security at Trump's Los Angeles golf course. He was armed. A search of his residence turned up rifles, ammunition, body armor, and a notebook.

0: all these guys got notebooks.
1: Oh, of course.
0: Like they're going to forget how evil they are. You need to write it down every day.
1: Well, yeah, and they want that found.
0: Well, yeah, they do, of course. That's their testament to their life, yeah.
1: Yeah. So I was just in Michigan for the last, several days. Got to see all the ads, leading up to the big election. But, man, it is true. You get into northern Michigan, it's beautiful. And I don't know if you ever heard of Torch Lake. It's sort of known as the Caribbean of the Midwest. Because the water, you can see right to the bottom. It's just clear. And, it's like the turquoise water. And it was this whole thing that my wife and I had planned that I really just wanted to go on Torch Lake and get a jet ski and just go nuts. And it just so happened 2 days before we were going to go, I had one of those episodes with my lower back where the muscles just sort of seize up. And then you're walking around like Herman Munster, kind of going back and forth. And then it was whether or not you're actually going to be able to get on the jet ski. And she's ready to cancel the thing. But a week leading up to it, she had said to me, if you jack up your back from doing too many golf swings and it messes up our vacation, I'm going to be ticked. So there was no way. I'm like, no, we're going to do this. I don't care if I got to get, whatever, sort of tore it all or whatever. We're on that freaking jet ski, man. And it was crazy that even though it was the back was so tight, I talked to the dude at the rental place. It's like, there's something about once you get out there, and I know you get jostled a lot, especially with the waves, and you get moving back and forth. Sometimes it can loosen that back up. And I'm thinking, you may be BSing me right now just to get me on this thing, but I kind of see what you're saying, and I'm going on anyway. I did not have an issue the whole time, wow. 4 hours. What a great time that was. Yeah.
0: Dang.
1: Yeah, dude. And I know, even though I got through it, you know what I kept hearing in my head? Scott Robbins. We're all told, Jamie, that...
0: you can no longer play the children's game. Yes. Some of us are told at 18, others at 50, but we're all told.
1: And maybe it's not time for you on a jet ski. That's so much fun. All right, David, biggest story today.
2: A biggest story of the day is the communists continue their winning streak in Democrat primaries. Boy, howdy, they got a mess on their hands.
1: Yes, they do. More on that coming up. Also, have you heard, and it's been sharing all over social media, this dominant dude that plays women's basketball overseas?
2: Yeah. I saw a highlight reel this morning.
1: Oh, my gosh. And they're trying to recruit this person for the WNBA.
0: Oh, please. I hope this happens. I hope this happens.
1: Oh, yeah.
0: What are they going to do?
1: Can't wait. And we got a round of What's Your Story all coming up right here.

0: Soybeans, corn, and hogs are lower. Cattle are up. Hello, I'm Megan Grebner with your commodity market update. Feed wins. That's why Stein is focused on delivering higher-yielding genetics faster than the competition and why they've released more new Enlist E3 lines than any other company. Stein has yield. Soybeans are lower on fun and technical selling. September beans down 2 at 11.56 and 3 quarters. November beans down 2.5 at 11.75 and a quarter. Corn is lower on fund and technical selling. September corn's down 4 at 438 and a quarter. December corn's down 4 at 461 and a half. The wheat complex is up. Live and feeder cattle are higher. Optimistic about this week's direct trade. October live's up 147 at 229.37. September feeder is up 232 at 348.47. Hogs are down on the steady to lower cash business. October lean hogs down 132 at 83.02. December lean hogs are down 130 at 74.47. I'm Megan Grebner for Brownfield.
1: 75 this afternoon under partly cloudy skies. Winds out of the north, around 5 miles per hour. Lows dip down to about 53 with fog tonight. High temperatures reach up to 78 tomorrow. Mainly clear skies develop with fog in spots early. Temperatures near average Friday and Saturday with highs in the upper 70s to the low 80s. Chance for showers Friday. That's the weatherology forecast for AM 1300 KGLO. Currently, it's 70 degrees.
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12: 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I'm Jack Black. 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
13: This interview where she's asked questions and she says, yeah, I support women's sports and girls in sports. I have love for all people, and I'm paraphrasing. But yeah, biological dudes should not be playing in women's sports.
14: Right.
13: Since that time, what all has happened?
14: Well, she's public enemy number one in that world now.
13: Yes.
14: And coaches have come out in favor of trans athletes.
13: Okay.
14: And a lot of players have as well.
13: And then there's the Caitlin Clark issue.
14: Oh, well, she...
13: she really didn't want to answer the question.
14: She kind of was on the fence, wouldn't really commit, yeah.
13: Were you disappointed in that?
14: Non-answer. Ah, it's kind of been her stance all along. She hasn't really addressed it head on.
13: I would say it's disappointing.
14: A little, yeah, I can see that, but I think that's more her personality. You know, she doesn't want to just pick a side and wants to keep the heat off for it. Sophie Cunningham could care less.
13: Yeah, that's disappointing.
14: Yeah, I agree.
13: Just because you could really stand up for girls in this situation.
14: And you certainly were a girl athlete and a good one.
13: Yeah, and I'm guessing if it was some dude out there actually fouling you hard, your stance might change.

0: change in a hurry?
1: Probably, yeah.
2: She's been fouled hard, but...
1: Yeah.
2: Doodly girls, but still.
3: But not by somebody the size of this person I'm seeing highlight reel of.
2: Oh, gosh, no.
3: And if you haven't heard about this, because it's all over social media, they're calling for a WNBA team to sign transgender French basketball player Julie, is it Tatart?
2: Yeah, go with Tatart. It. I don't know.
3: It's got one of those little funny apostrophes above the E.
2: Julie, yeah.
3: Yeah. Those and I took French class. I barely made it through. Miss Vodka, that's the one that told me, Jamie, you are such a jackass. She called me a jackass in class.
2: But in English.
3: Yes.
2: Okay.
3: But with the accent.
2: Sure.
3: Yes. She came out, or he came out as transgender in 2021 and says, wouldn't say no if a WNBA team reached out.
1: Well, why would he?
3: 6'3", averaged 21 points and 20 boards per game.
2: Yep.
3: While leading France's Ligue 2 in both scoring and rebounding during the 25-26 season. And I'm also seeing this picture from this post. This dude is ripped.
2: Oh, yeah.
1: Yeah.
3: 6'3", strong.
2: Oh, yeah.
3: And can move.
2: Chiseled.
3: Did you see that Euro step and that one highlight where it goes around the forward and then just a little lay-in off the glass?
1: It looks like
2: who wants to take a charge?
3: No kidding.
2: You end up paralyzed.
3: Yeah. Oh, I wonder if some team is actually going to sign this person.
2: Well, I think they have to. Don't you?
3: No, they don't have to.
2: Well, sure they do. They took such a strong stand. Time to step up.
3: Dude.
2: You got a guy willing to come. He already said he would.
3: Okay.
2: And he can play.
3: It's one thing to play games with platitudes and talk about, you know, the crazy religion you're in with the Alphabet Mafia. Until you have a dude that is dominating your ladies.
2: That's right.
3: And making a mockery of this thing.
2: That's right.
1: Well,
3: they really don't want it, I don't think.
2: You're a trans.
3: Oh, I hope it happens. Don't get me wrong. I hope it does.
1: I mean, I don't know. The Golden State Valkyrie coach just the other day came out and compared a dude playing women's sports to her being Asian.
3: What?
2: Yeah.
1: Yeah.
2: That was.
1: She was like, well, I think sports is all about belonging, is what they've said, which is hilarious because sports is very much not about inclusivity.
3: No.
1: It's very exclusionary. If you can't 100%. Play, you're not going to be on the bench.
3: Well, the crazy thing is, as a biological dude, as long as you say I'm a dude, you can't play in the WNBA.
2: Mm-hmm. No.
3: A biological dude say, no, I'm a woman. You can play.
2: Sure. Why not? What's to keep you from doing it? I mean, it would be unacceptable if they didn't. It wouldn't be inclusive at all. I mean, yeah, I saw this women's baseball league that's been formed now. They opened this weekend. So what's it going to take for some guy who's a double A, you know, making $45,000, $50,000 a year to go, hey, I'll take that gig.
3: Oh, yeah.
2: 73 bombs. Yeah. I mean, I don't know where this ends. At some point in time, you got to put your foot down and say, well, no.
3: No, as soon as you get five or six dudes.
2: That's what it's going to take.
3: I mean.
2: Yeah.
3: It'll be insane. All of a sudden, I'll bet you Angel Reese will start talking about, there shouldn't be any dudes out here.
2: Right. Yeah. When Andy Reese shows up. Yeah. Starts dunking on her head.
3: And what is it? Trump's old comments about the WNBA have made the rounds again?
1: Yeah, this is from 2022 when he was talking about dudes and girls sports.
3: Okay, roll it.
4: And I'll tell you what, if I were ever, I'd be the greatest women's basketball coach in history. Because I don't like LeBron James. I like Michael Jordan much better. But I'd go up to LeBron James. It doesn't matter. I'd say, LeBron, did you ever have any desire to be a woman? Because what I'd love you to do is star on my team that I'm building up. I will have the greatest team in history. They'll never lose. Nobody will come within 70 points of this team.
1: Can you imagine LeBron going into any WNBA team? He's probably right about that, dude.
2: He'd score 100,
3: they would never lose.
2: He scored 100 points a game. Yeah,
3: if he could stay on the floor and not be injured, they would never lose. 100%. Yes.
2: And you get him and a good three-point shooting guard out there on the perimeter.
3: They have plenty of those.
2: It's just...
3: Oh, yeah. You can find one.
2: Crazy.
3: Dude. What you need is somebody like a Rodman in 1998.
2: Oh, gosh.
3: That's just getting a little bored now. Remember when he did the whole thing with the wedding dress and all that?
2: Yeah, he used to put dresses on. Yeah.
3: It was like, dude, you know, under the table, we'll give you $15 million. Just sign with the team.
1: He'd probably
3: He'd probably do it.
1: He'd probably do it today, yes.
3: Yes. And the thing is, he would still be a problem in the paint. I don't know how well he could get up and down the floor.
1: He smoked a lot in his life.
3: Yeah. But as far as just a defender in the paint?
2: Yeah.
3: Oh, yeah, I'm sure he'd still be something to deal with. Okay. We'll keep an eye on that.
2: Man can dream, can't we? Huh?
3: Well, yeah. Are you identifying as a man as you dream? Or is that a...
2: No, okay. I'm identifying as a fan of the game, and I couldn't wait.
3: Yeah, no kidding. All right, it's that time. We do it a couple of times a day. Go around the table. It may not be the biggest story out there, but it caught your attention. You want to bring it in. David, today, what's your story?
1: This is absolutely bonkers, man. There's a professor. He's a tenured professor at Yale Law School, one of the top law schools in the country. His name is Samuel Moyne. He's a moron. It's actually quite stunning.
3: Really?
1: He's proposing a new way of conducting elections, and he tried to explain it to Ross Douthat with the New York Times, and Ross was like, this is absurd.
3: Okay. Have you heard it, Scott?
2: Nope.
3: Okay, roll it.
0: I've gotten in some hot water for proposing we consider overweighting the votes of younger people or assigning the youngest eligible voters proxy votes for the unrepresented children of our country. So those are edgy.
5: Why not assign them to those children's parents?
0: Well, because there's a divergence of interest between parents and children. And I think it's likelier that young people, not people who are raising families, will have the best insight into the interests of children. Whereas you, if you were awarded five...
3: Hold on. Is he saying that the kids should carry more weight with their votes?
1: Yes.
3: Because they're unrepresented and they know better than the parents do what's best for them.
1: Well, and that young people, you know, who are of legal age should be proxy voters for children who can't vote.
2: So you waited.
1: And okay. Ross is like, well, okay, but well then why not just assign those votes to their parents? Well, parents don't know what's best for their kids.
3: Oh my God. One of these.
0: Worded five
5: I think
0: proxy
5: that's
0: votes.
5: Daft. I think it's absurd to imagine that a 24-year-old recent college graduate has a better assessment of the interests of my own children than I do. I say this with all due respect to 24-year-old recent college graduates, of whom I hope to be the parent of in 9 years or so.
0: I think parents generally confuse the interests of their family with the interests of their children.
3: What?
0: And part of our goal, I think, as parents, but also as a society, is trying to make sure that children aren't the hostages of their parents, as much as we rely on parents to raise them.
5: Aren't.
3: Is this professor a parent?
1: He seemed to suggest that he was, yeah.
2: He suggested he was, yeah.
3: Oh, he's just a complete bonehead.
1: He's a moron.
2: Kid, yeah.
3: Yeah.
1: Yes.
3: Yeah. That makes no sense. That seems like someone that has been in a college campus bubble and no one's allowed him out in decades.
1: That's one of those things that probably sounds insightful to your, like, you know, 22-year-old law student.
3: Who doesn't know what they don't know.
1: Right, who doesn't know anything. And then as soon as you get out of that bubble and you sit down with the New York Times of all places, and they're like, that's ridiculous.
3: Right, no kidding.
1: He's surprised that there was pushback.
2: Yeah, they get five votes to their one? Is that what he's
1: Something
2: suggesting?
1: Something like that, yeah.
3: God. That's Yale, dude.
2: Hey, head just hurts when I hear those guys.
3: No kidding.
2: Jeez.
3: Wow. All right, Scotty, what do you got for your story?
2: Talking about this guy. What's this guy's name, David? You can help me with this one. Aaron, is it the guy who started the fire?
1: Farinacci or something?
2: Farinacci. I think that's it. I was going to say that, but I thought I'd give it to you first. He was arrested for arson in connection with the Spokane fires. We all know that.
3: Mm-hmm.
2: His lawyers are asking for a mental health examination. Why? He shot and killed his dad.
3: What?
2: Because he didn't want to do the dishes.
3: Well, I'd say give him five votes.
2: He was originally charged with murder in the first, but was reduced to a charge of manslaughter, served less than 10 years. Some of the court records were sealed while he was in prison. Got out and has totally reformed himself, and now he just starts fires.
3: Wow.
2: It's incredible. He shot and killed his dad because his dad wanted him to do the dishes.

0: Didn't say please.
1: Again, if we had a 24-year-old to vote for him,
0: yeah,
1: he knew what was better for him. And it was what was the parent was selfish. What was better for the family to make him do dishes?
0: Well, let's get him on juries while we're at it. Their vote is worth five.
2: Yeah. Insane, man. So stupid.
3: 12 angry toddlers. Yes. Yeah.
0: The daycare vote.
1: For my story, more Americans now support than oppose all-day school cell phone bans.
0: Mm-hmm. Okay.
1: Are you for that?
0: For bans?
1: Yes. All day.
0: Yeah, I think I am. And I think I sound like the guy yelling at clouds when I say that. But
1: you didn't used to be, but you are now. You're convinced.
0: Yeah, I am. Because it is such a distraction.
1: Yeah. About half of U.S. adults are all for it. And they break it down, too. It's more Republicans than Democrats, but only like 83% to 72%, something like that.
0: Yeah.
1: I mean, it's almost like voter ID. Maybe John Thune could get on this and fail at that, too.
0: Yeah.
1: But yeah, I mean, when they first started asking this question, you know, a while back, most people were like, I don't know about a whole ban. But now I think just from different studies that have come out, pretty credible studies, the phone addiction's one thing, and then there's social media, and then the depression and everything else. And a lot of times, you've seen this in anecdotally so many different school districts that they do the ban. Like, all right, you just got to put your phone in this bag or whatever to start the day. The kids end up liking it a lot better.
0: Eventually, yeah.
1: Because there's no pressure.
0: Once I go through the withdrawal.
1: Yeah, you don't have to deal with it. So we'll see if that really takes off. I'm guessing it's going to happen in red states quicker than it will blue states.
0: I would agree.
1: Yeah. Because, I mean, blue, they still want to indoctrinate those kids. You know that.
0: Mm-hmm.
1: Okay. Got Nimrod's in the news coming up. Wrong name at a traffic stop and fake IDs are never a good idea. A news update and more straight ahead.

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0: The Markley, Van Camp, and Robbins Show. It's true. A lot of people are talking about the weight loss injections because they'd like to lose significant weight, and then they find out, oh my gosh, I got to give myself a shot with a needle. That's no good. Don't want to do that. Mm-hmm. And oh, the side effects, are those real? Mm-hmm.
1: Well,
0: talking about leakage and things like that, that's no good. I don't want that.
1: Leakage.
0: God. Well, I say depends, and then you go, that grosses you out.
1: I know what it is, yes.
0: But people would like to lose weight without all that stuff, and I'm just saying there is a supplement called Lean that's worked for a lot of people.
2: It's like, I want to lose weight, not, you know, seep it out. Yeah.
1: See, exactly. I knew that word was coming next. I almost said it. You're missing seepage here. Yes.
2: All right. There's a weight loss supplement called Lean. 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The message in has helped them to lose weight and keep the weight off.
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0: News update, David Van Camp.
2: Just a really interesting data point from the Senate primary in Michigan. Haley Stevens won Rashida Tlaib's district by 10 points.
0: Whoa.
1: Yeah, that
2: Abdul Al-Sayed, once again, he was mostly propelled on by white college-educated voters, usually upper middle class.
0: That might be the most shocking stat of the day so far.
1: I'm surprised at that one, too.
0: All right, we got to get to Nimrod. Here we go.
3: When the going gets tough.
4: Damn it, this is too hard.
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0: All right. Nimrod's in the news. We go to Florida where this 28-year-old woman was pulled over, and she confused the officer when she tried to explain she didn't have her ID. Never had an ID. Was from New York, but wasn't born there. And she said her name was Brianna Valenzuela. And that wasn't true. Her real name is Bryce Swanson. Bryce is a girl's name. She's from Canada.
1: I'll be darned.
0: And she had 12 driver's licenses in the car.
1: Well, you never know.
0: All of them featuring her picture, but with different names and dates of birth. 12! She was here illegally after overstaying her visa, but it's unclear if she had any other criminal plans with the IDs.
1: If you could vote with them.
0: That's a dozen. She was charged with fraudulent use of personal information, driving without a license, and providing a false name. And that's Nimrod's in the news.

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6: Here's a look at local news on KGLO. City of Mason City was named on Tuesday as one of three Iowa cities to win the Iowa League of Cities All-Star Community Award, the most prestigious honor given by the organization. City was recognized with the award for the River City Riverwalk and Waterfront District. Judges determine winners based on innovative efforts in areas such as urban renewal, development, preservation, collaborative efforts, or quality of life improvements. City transformed a once overgrown and underutilized stretch of Willow Creek into the River City Riverwalk and Bill Schickel Plaza, a vibrant public space that blends nature, art, and architecture while supporting the continued revitalization of downtown. City Administrator Aaron Burnett says the recognition adds to previous awards the project has won.
7: It really deserves it. It's a beautiful asset to our community, a gateway piece. It's being recognized for the great landscaping, the great use of lighting, the beautiful art that's within it, and then also just the concept behind it, the fact that it is meant to serve so many different user groups and really be just a statement urban park in our downtown.
6: Story City and West Branch are also named All-Star Community Award winners. City of Mason City has hired a new city engineer. Kristen Foster served as a county engineer for multiple Minnesota counties, worked in both staff engineering and leadership roles within the Minnesota DOT, and currently works in the private sector with a civil engineering consulting firm. City's Human Resources Director Perry Buffington says after searching for almost a year, the right person's been found for the position.
8: We're very fortunate that what she was looking for and what we were looking for were one and the same. She very much is interested in moving to a community our size. She researched us extensively.

0: In technical selling, the trade's been monitoring near-term weather, including seasonal temperatures and rain in some areas. The USDA will update its production estimates on the 12th. September beans were down 2.25 at 11.56.5. November beans down 3 at 11.74.75. Corn was lower on fund and technical selling. Corn has been watching development weather with generally favorable conditions in the forecasts into at least next week. Mexico purchased 120,000 tons of U.S. corn ahead of the open. September corn was down 5.5 at 4.36.75. East corn down 5.5 at 4.60. The wheat complex was higher on short covering and technical buying. Contracts have seen a bounce while keeping an eye on the Black Sea exports. Weather has been a big factor for U.S. wheat this year and could impact Argentina and Australia as well. In Chicago, September wheat was up 3.75 at 6.42.25. December wheat was up 4 at 6.61.25. In Kansas City, September wheat was up 6.5 at 7.13.5. And in Minneapolis, September wheat was actually down 3/4 at 6.83.75. Live and feeder cattle were higher, optimistic about the week's direct business. October lives up 157 at 229.47. December lives up 140 at 228.67. September feeder cattle were up 222 at 348.37. Hogs were lower on the steady to lower cash business. October lean hogs down $1.32 at 83.02. December lean hogs were down $1.12 at 74.65. I'm Megan Grebner for Brownfield.
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9: Latest on the war with Iran. Administration officials say there's been progress in talks on getting more ships through the Strait of Hormuz. The stock market rallying on the hope that a deal can be reached. Matt Rivers is in the Middle East for us.
8: No, David Van Camp's right here for us right now.
10: Where's the Strait of Hormuz?
8: Hey, man, that's not nice, Scott.
10: Just want to make sure I understand.
8: He's doing the best he can.
11: Things that will all... you know, bravely talk about in a safe studio thousands of miles away from Michael Strahan.
10: Hormuz.
11: If I ever met him actually in person, I'd be like, yes, sir.
10: I would say, you know what? David Van Camp makes fun of you every day. He's right over there.
8: Yeah, that guy. The millennial on the show.
11: Oh, gosh. Oh, gosh. Don't hurt me.

0: Mike, I love you.
1: Yeah. Oh, remember that time Brett Favre laid down so you could get the record? I mean, that you earned it. You earned it. Yeah, you did. You're the best. Greatest ever.
2: He could feel gold in between his teeth.
1: Oh, my God.
2: Got the uprights there.
1: Dude, that was, I'll say, that was Robinson no, said that about the uprights being your teeth.
2: Suggested to me by Jamie Markley.
1: I did not say that.
2: Well, I did.
1: Anyway.
0: Scott, that is not nice.
1: No kidding, man.
2: I'm sorry.
0: All right. Anyway, President Trump said a deal with Iran on opening the Strait of Hormuz is making progress. Here we go.
1: Okay. Roll it.
3: A lot of progress has been made. What? And they called me and they said, please, let's talk. They want to talk. The funny thing is they never mentioned that. They always say, we're not talking. But they called. They wanted to talk. We've been talking. They want to make a deal. They do not want to be hit. This was the biggest hit since World War II, as I said. They did not, and they saw it happening. They saw all the goods being loaded. They saw everything. They knew exactly what was happening. And I think it'd be very smart to make a deal. We'll see what happens. They had a very good day. The negotiations were good. The stock market was up.
1: James. Hey, I don't. I didn't control that. I don't know where that came from. I have no control over that. As far as you know, President Trump, that was Strahan. I did not just bring that song in. I did not do that.
2: Yeah,
1: I
2: think, little did Steven Tyler know at the time how this would be used.
0: I think a whole lot of us are really, really tired of hearing that. It's like, all right, just do something. You know,
2: I am too. I mean, I would just let me know when I should pay attention again, because right now I'm not.
1: What was it? What he said in March? They want to make a deal.
2: No, I was paying attention then.
1: May, June, July.
2: It just goes on and
1: I know.
2: On. It just rolls off my back now. It's like, okay.
0: Jamie Markley, I think 4 to 6 weeks. That's really going to be the thing.
1: I did. I did. That was me. I believed it. And then one of us knuckleheads said by Memorial Day.
2: That was not me either.
1: Hello. Oh, yeah. Yep, that was me again. And then, well, by the 4th of July, I mean, I think by the time we have that 250, we're going to...
2: Yeah.
0: Oops.
1: Yeah.
2: Well, at least when the kids go back to school.
1: Right, by the end of summer, I'm telling you right here.
2: Yeah. You got to laugh. If you don't, you'll lose your mind.
1: Yeah, no, man. We all take our shots. Oh, sometimes you win, sometimes you lose.
2: Just keep taking them. You chuck them right up there.
1: Yep. Well, dude, I'm going to say it.
2: Another prediction coming?
0: Uh-oh.
1: I think there was a reason that all these people were saying by the end of summer. I really do. Now, that would be what? September 20th, 21st?
2: Mm-hmm. Yeah.
1: And we're like, why are they saying so far out? It's like, do they know something we don't know? Remember Scott Bessent was on that, you know, by the end of summer, and the gas prices will return. Mm-hmm. Now, will this thing be over? I don't know. The gas prices return? It seems like they knew that that was going to happen or something was going to happen, so I'll go with that again.
2: Yep.
1: And it could be. That's why we make these predictions. And the other guys on the show are like, hey, remember that time? When you said this, Roy Moore wins. I predict it.
2: Well, we've all had our share of bad predictions, yes.
1: Beto is for real.
2: Yes, there I go. Strike two. I start with an O2.
1: You and David shared that one, though.
2: Yeah, well.
1: You were sharing on that one.
2: We thought Beto was going to go big.
1: You know, it seems like the economy, by different factors, doing well right now, but all of a sudden, I'm frightened to death. Mm-hmm. Because I didn't know this existed until David brought it to me and said, did you hear what Janet Yellen said?
2: Oh, come on, really?
0: Yeah, Biden's Treasury Secretary, Janet Yellen, on CNBC and gave Trump some credit on the economy.
1: Okay.
0: Now I'm terrified.
1: Here we go.
4: The economy is really doing surprisingly well. It suffered a lot of shocks, and it's proven itself to be very resilient. I'm surprised in many ways that the oil shock and the war in the Middle East hasn't had more of an effect on the economy than it has. I do worry that if it continues or escalates, that we will begin to see a bigger effect. But we've had moderately good growth, maybe some signs that productivity growth is improving. The labor market, which I was quite concerned about 6 months or a year ago, seems like it's proven quite resilient and
1: is
4: functioning well.
1: In the Werther's original factories that I've invested in.
0: Her Werther's original factory.
2: She's that matronly teacher at this blackboard who's been with the school district for 57 years and refuses to retire.
0: Well, dude, I think, you know, when I hear that, I'm like, yeah, I know that it's like if you look at the macro level, basically, yeah, there are some really good signs in the economy. In the end, it always comes down to Walmart shoppers. And, you know, affordability is a real issue, and that's a real headwind. And the prolonging of the war in Iran is making that worse.
1: By the way, who put on Janet Yellen, just out of curiosity?
0: CNBC.
1: Wow.
0: But yeah, then I hear her say it's doing surprisingly well, and I'm like, oh gosh, we're heading towards a global depression, aren't we?
1: Well, you remember, Treasury Secretary, you're counting on back in the day, and all of a sudden...
4: Look, I think I was wrong then about the path that inflation would take.
1: Yeah,
4: and
1: right.
4: Supply bottlenecks.
1: When we flooded the streets with cash. Mm-hmm. From the Infrastructure deal, and you had three jamokes on the radio, all with their bad predictions, knew that one. Oh my gosh, inflation's going to spike like crazy if you do that. And it did, but she didn't understand at the time.
4: It affected our economy badly that I didn't, at the time, didn't fully understand.
1: How?
4: But we recognize
1: that's your job.
4: That now.
1: Papers.
2: How many... And the Rolodex, how many people said no before you got to Janet Yellen as a guest? Kind of like your 54th person.
1: Oh, my goodness gracious. Okay, enough of Janet Yellen. We can move on. Well, big news out of Michigan last night. You had that Al Saeed guy. They don't want him called Muhammad at all.
0: No.
1: They don't want that part of his name out there. Just Abdul, that's cool. Whatever. He wins. He beats the establishment Democrat. You're seeing that, you know, all over the place. And last night on CNN, Scott Jennings brings up something, and it's, you know, obvious to a lot of people. Get your take on it. Roll it.
5: I don't know how you can talk about this race, though, without talking about the continuance of this issue of Israel and how Jewish people are being treated in this country and abroad right now. I mean, you've got a Democrat attorney general in Michigan. Nussle, who can't even go to her party's nominating convention because she says she doesn't feel safe because it's not safe for Jews to go to a political meeting.
1: Whoa.
5: This is all wrapped up in this race. It's wrapped up in a lot of races around the country. It was wrapped up in these primaries here in New York City. And this whole demonization of AIPAC, you know, AIPAC is made up of Jewish Americans. Mm-hmm. They're people who want to participate in politics. And so, yes, there are other issues being discussed. Yes, there's candidate qualities. Yes, there's tactics. But at the end of the day, it seems to me that that is the motivating matter here. And the Democratic Party is making clear they want nothing to do with anybody who supports the fact that our ally, Israel, is fighting against these terrorists in the Middle East.
1: Yeah. Well, you said it before, Scott. You're seeing things in our country you never dreamed you would see.
2: No.
1: When it comes to Jewish people.
2: I was thinking about that on the way to work this morning. I can remember when I first became aware of a political process and voting and all that. You're very young when you do that. My dad was very heavily political, big lib at the time, but it was different then. But having said that, the notion and idea that a communist was even on the ballot was verboten.
1: Oh,
2: because I can't believe that guy's a commie. You know, there was right. I mean,
1: well, yeah.
2: There was something attached to it that was very unappealing.
1: Yes,
2: and you were taught that. Here's why it's unappealing, right?
1: Mm-hmm.
2: And now you got guys winning primaries.
1: Yes,
2: but the Democrat Party. I mean, they're communists.
1: Well, they don't say it.
2: Well, okay.
1: All the hallmarks are there. Yes.
2: Right. Yeah, but
1: they just don't say it. Well, they're Democratic Socialists.
2: So one word doesn't belong with the other, though.
1: But they
6: Democratic
1: sound good
6: socialist.
1: Together.
6: It's like so stupid.
1: Yes.
6: Yeah. It's shit. Yeah, but it is. It's like those.
1: But you can't call it communism light.
6: Well, that's true.
1: Because see, that wouldn't sound very good.
6: Go the route
1: Democratic
6: of,
1: socialist.
6: Go the route of soft drinks. New communists.
1: Yeah, that doesn't quite work.
6: Yeah, right.
1: Yes.
6: It's different than the old guys. Yeah.
1: But man, oh man. And to think about, you know, just the Bible itself and the Jewish people, you know, under attack at different times. And here you are, a few thousand years later, and you're like, it's still happening. It's still getting played out.
0: Yeah. I think it is remarkable because, yeah, that was what Scott Jennings pointed out there. That was a story about a week ago where she said, yeah, Dana Nessel, the attorney general, of Michigan said she was not going to attend because she didn't feel safe because she's Jewish. And I remember at the DNC, the national convention in 2024, there had to be special security access points for Jewish lawmakers.
1: Yes.
0: How can you possibly support a party where you don't feel safe going to the big nominating event? How can you pull the lever or push the button for that party that you're actually scared of?
1: It doesn't make any sense, but some do because they actually think that Israel is evil, or at least the government of Israel is evil.
6: Well, they've been told that enough by
1: yes.
6: their friends.
1: Yeah,
6: social circles.
1: Just
6: yes.
1: to go along, to yeah. get along. Yeah.
0: I know I can't wild. Participate in person because somebody's going to go jihadi on me.
1: Right.
0: But I still want to vote.
1: I know. Yeah. Right. It doesn't make any sense. I saw this too, David. The old David Letterman bit.
0: Yeah.
1: Talking about early voting.
0: Yeah.
1: This is making the rounds on social media.
0: Yeah, Mays Moore found it. It's from 2012. So the first part of the clip is him going, I don't know, man. Well, it used to be an election day. And then
1: right.
0: Joe Biden was actually on there doing the old top 10 countdown, and it was like good things about the voting early.
1: Yes.
0: And you'll hear what number two was, and it's remarkable.
1: It really is.
7: Early voting, I don't understand. I mean, I always said it was election day you vote, and now apparently you can vote anytime you want. Vote any time of the year. Vote day or night, any time of the year. Vote Christmas, for God's sakes. You and the family and Santa go out and vote Christmas Day. It doesn't make any difference. Vote any damn time you want. We'll get around to counting them and we'll let you know. Number two.
8: Early voters will receive a $5 million donation from Donald Trump.
7: Wow. Wow.
1: And Biden mentioning that. It is something, man. By the way, speaking of voter ID, we have a fun one with Chuck Schumer, then and now, on voter ID. I think you'll enjoy it. And the five stories we're watching today coming right up.

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4: 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We're on the air at 6 o'clock. Glenn Perkins and I have the call as Kramer takes on left-hander Noah Cameron, and the Twins try to stop this little three-game losing streak. 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

0: The Markley, Van Camp, and Robbins Show. Jamie Markley, David Van Camp, Scott Robbins, and now the five stories we're watching today.
1: Day number five, the far-left Islamist Abdul El-Sayed has won the Democrat Senate primary in Michigan. President Trump celebrated the news for Republicans because, well, he thinks it'll be pretty easy to beat a communist loser who hates Jews. That's his words. Number four, very sad news to report. Democrat Representative Sri Tanadere, the guy who barely speaks English and has this weird wig.
0: Yes.
1: Well, he lost his primary race to socialist Donovan McKinney.
2: Yeah, he was the first guy from another world that had been elected. He had the alien-esque look to him.
1: He did. Okay. Number three, the White House has released a new batch of FBI documents from something called Operation Oxford Comma, another branch of the Russia hoax. It was opened after James Comey was fired. And again, they were saying, did he do that on behalf of Russia? Now, they all knew the Russian collusion stuff was a hoax, but this was about revenge for Jim Comey. Oh, number two, another would-be Trump assassin has been arrested. Janine John Taele was caught scouting out security at Trump's Los Angeles golf course.

0: ahead of the president's arrival. He was armed at the time. Also, he had rifles at his house and apparently had a plan to take out the president. And number one...
1: You know what's crazy about that?
2: What was that?
1: It's just like another story anymore.
0: Right.
2: It kind of is, yeah. It was no big deal. Yeah.
1: Well, okay, another one of those.
0: Yeah.
1: That's bonkers.
0: I know. Yes, it is.
1: Yeah. But none of us are surprised.
0: Yeah. Yep. And then number one, lab monkey prices in China have surged to about $26,000 each because the biotech boom is overwhelming the supply. They're testing, you know, the machine-human hybrids, and they're starting with lab monkeys. And apparently, you know, your average lab monkey basically is kind of like the cost of a pickup truck during the height of the inflation problem with Biden.
1: Unreal. And then what comes out of that?
2: Mm-hmm. A hybrid of some kind, yeah.
1: Oh, yeah.
0: Alien soldiers.
2: Yeah, monkeys that can kill you.
3: If we don't do this research,
2: right,
3: we're going to lose gains in a lot of other areas when it comes to health.
1: I can just hear Fauci.
2: You
1: now.
2: Want to eat monkey? Now it's impossible to get some.
1: Yeah, that's too bad.
2: And stores don't have any, and they're out.
1: Yeah, price is going up again.
2: Monkey meat.
0: Can I trade in my 10-year-old monkey for a new one?
1: That's a good question.
0: What's the trade in value?
2: I don't know, a lot of miles on that monkey.
1: Not sure about that.
4: Miles on a monkey.
1: Is that brought to you by anybody?
0: Oh, yes, it is. 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
1: Dang!
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2: You've been drinking out of my mug again?
0: Maybe. I don't know. That whole segment was just bananas, wasn't it?
1: Yeah! I'm waiting for Roger Daltrey. Oh, we got to get to the Chuck Schumer. Then and now on voter ID. You're going to love that. And around to watch your story straight ahead right here.

0: 75 this afternoon under partly cloudy skies. Winds out of the north, around 5 miles per hour. Lows dip down to about 53 with fog tonight. High temperatures reach up to 78 tomorrow. Mainly clear skies develop with fog in spots early. Temperatures near average Friday and Saturday with highs in the upper 70s to the low 80s. Chance for showers Friday. That's the weatherology forecast for AM 1300 KGLO. Right now, it's 72 degrees.
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6: KGLO.
7: As they're going out. Well, the other side doesn't like them. They hate them. And even their own side really can't stand them.
8: No. That's the interesting part.
7: Of that legacy, isn't it?
8: Yeah.
7: With Chuck Schumer, they have fun with this guy all the time, and this was something online. Because now he's saying voter ID is beyond the pale. It's racist. Sort of a then and now with Chuck Schumer on voter ID.
9: Let's admit the truth. Everywhere people go, they're asked for a Social Security card. In fact, one way to prove you're a bona fide person who can have a job is to ask for a driver's license and a Social Security card. This is an anti-fraud amendment. All over where we go, people say, well, why can't you stop illegal immigrants or others from coming here? And the number one answer we give our constituents is when they come here, they can get jobs, get benefits against the law because of fraud.
7: No, that's what they tell them. Mm-hmm. What do you say today?
9: What they are proposing in this so-called SAVE Act is like Jim Crow 2.0.
7: Oh, got it. Yeah. Back to that again?
8: Of course.
7: Man, there's been three or four Jim Crow 2.0s.
8: I know. Yes. I think we'd be on like 6.0 by now.
7: By now, you would think it would have elevated, yes. Well, and by their own logic, it's something that Republicans wouldn't even want to do because if they really don't want people of color to vote, they wouldn't do it. Because when they did it in Georgia, the first Jim Crow 2.0 there, with those insane voting laws, what we were told at the time, and the percentage of black vote went through the roof.
8: Yes. And actually, there was the University of Georgia survey where 0%

0: percent of black respondents reported having any trouble casting a ballot.
1: Yes.
0: Weird. Zero.
1: But yet, no one in media brings that up to the likes of Chuck Schumer when he tries to go Jim Crow 2.0 again.
0: Mm-hmm. Apparently, Republicans just really suck at voter suppression.
1: They really do.
0: Not good at it.
1: No doubt about it. David, what's the story here? A masked man says not allowing homeless people to take over a park is brutality?
0: Yeah. Well, the city of St. Paul, they're trying to clear out some homeless encampments in public parks, and the communists are very upset about this. One little twig boy showed up. He was wearing a mask with sunglasses to hide his identity.
1: Okay.
0: Yeah.
1: Real brave warrior, huh?
0: Well, he had to say, this is what he had to say.
1: Okay.
2: What we're all participating in here is a settler colony on stolen land. Yeah. This is a government that represents the settlers and the capitalists and the other neoliberal fascists that live amongst us. Mm-hmm. Why are they brutalizing all of these innocent, beautiful people? What this government, what this system exists to do is to enforce private property.
1: Mm-hmm.
2: And if these people think that they can just go live in the park, no. That'll bring all our property values down. That'll collapse the whole system. So what can we do besides beg and plead, you mother for a little bit of humanity? I think what we should do is take their ability away to brutalize us like this.
1: Yeah, who's going to do that?
2: I think we should take away
1: you
2: the weapons from the armed group of thugs that they use to brutalize all of us.
1: And who's going
2: to
1: do that? And who's going to do that?
0: Right, who's,
1: you, big boy.
0: You sound like you're waiting for your mom to bring you your inhaler.
1: I mean, because
0: mm-hmm. he's
1: yes.
0: like...
1: and a peanut butter and jelly sandwich without the peanut butter.
0: Yeah,
1: you got allergies.
0: He's definitely got a peanut allergy.
1: Yeah. No doubt about it. Yeah. Oh, my God.
3: Who's going to do that? You! You, private!
1: Oh, gosh.
3: Ah, boy, howdy.
1: So, the little bit of humanity. How much money have you given to help these people?
0: Right.
1: Anything?
0: Right.
1: Well, volunteered some hours, have you?
3: Not monetary. It's...
1: Did you take a little time away from the old PS5? A little bit?
3: Yeah.
1: Just to volunteer, do something? No?
3: She's
1: okay.
3: Outrageous.
1: Yeah, then just shut up.
3: Take that seriously.
1: I like it. David brings in stuff like that just to rage bait us.
0: Yeah, it's pretty
3: well,
0: much.
3: It works.
0: Yeah.
3: I mean, I'll tell you that.
1: Yeah, it's just infuriating. Yeah.
3: You know what? I'm tired of that stuff. I'm tired of land acknowledgments of all kinds now. Now we've drug in everybody
1: on
3: the land acknowledgments.
1: Yeah. Because the people that originally owned the land, they were so nice to everybody.
0: Oh,
1: they
0: were
1: very inclusive.
3: Sweethearts.
1: Yes, and never conquered anybody else's land.
3: You can camp here for as long as you want.
1: There was never any raping or pillaging, ever.
3: Never.
1: No, it was all respectful.
0: Yeah.
1: Better believe it. What a bunch of dopes. All right, it's that time. We do it a couple of times a day. Go around the table. It may not be the biggest story out there, but it caught your attention. You want to bring it in. David, what's your story here?
0: Have you ever seen this? It's online. It's something called Jubilee, I guess. It's like this mass debate where you have one person who's got a position and a bunch of people in the crowd come up and try to challenge that position.
1: Oh, the person sitting in the middle?
0: Yeah.
1: Yeah, I've seen that.
0: Yeah.
1: A number of times, yeah.
0: Officer Tatum, Brandon Tatum, was on.
1: Yes!
0: Yeah.
1: I haven't seen it.
0: And, part of this debate, he went up against a fellow black man who wanted to argue about crime and policing because, Officer Tatum is a black man, tells the truth about crime stats and, you know, so-called instances of police brutality.
1: Mm-hmm.
0: And he does not take the BLM stance at all. He tries to give perspective and he tries to give context to why officers may be more present in one neighborhood over another. And it's not because they're just looking at where a certain skin color is. It's because they're following the crime trends.
1: As a former cop, he knows.
0: Yeah, and, well, he somehow managed to keep his cool when this other guy was just yelling at him.
1: Okay, roll it.
4: Why is it that police officers spend more time in black neighborhoods disproportionately?
5: They're committing more crimes.
4: They're not.
5: Yes, they are.
4: Who commits the most violent crimes in America today?
5: Per capita, black
4: not
5: people
4: per capita, period.
5: That's all right, black people do.
4: No, white people. No, white men,
5: that's a lie.
4: FBI fact data. Check fact check it. FBI data shows that white men, white men specifically commit the most violent crime in the United States of America. If you're talking about property crimes,
5: no,
4: yes,
5: it's black
4: crime.
5: People. I'm talking about violent crimes.
4: Violent crimes is violent white crime. Men, including CSAM. White men, if you could talk per capita with CSAM,
5: you can talk numbers.
4: White men disproportionately represent CSAM and violent crime.
5: Murder rate and violent crimes disproportionately represent.
3: Oh my gosh.
0: It is wild. Because it's the difference between per capita, like how much of a percentage of crime versus a percentage of the population overall. If you just go with raw numbers, then yeah, there are more white guys in America than there are black guys. So yeah, but as a share of the population, yeah, you're going to lose that argument every single time.
3: Well, yeah. I mean, I know they shield that from a lot of people, but it's easy to access.
6: And what he just said is what you have to do when you start peeling that onion. That's what you have to do.
3: Well, it's not hard.
6: No, it's not hard at all. But I mean, you can hear how the argument can sway people.
0: Yeah.
6: We're like, well, Rob, you just said that, you know, statistics say. Well, you're not using per capita. No.
3: Well, again, what is it? So if you're talking about just population, black population, 13%, give or take?
6: Right, and that's why it skews like that, of course.
3: And then
6: but that's,
3: if it's black men, 6.5%, somewhere in there?
0: Somewhere in there, yeah.
3: And then violent crime? It's crazy.
0: Yeah.
6: Well, and Officer Tatum, like he was making an argument, and of course, you know, you're going to get the raw number there. So.
0: Well, and then he starts throwing everything out at the wall, like CSAM, that's kiddie porn. Child sex abuse material, which I haven't fact checked that myself. I wouldn't be surprised if that was disproportionately white men who were doing that. Based on mugshots I've seen alone.
3: Yeah.
0: But that's not what we're talking about with violent crime.
3: Yeah. Well, and if you're looking for someone that is, you know, a diddler and you're going to profile more white people, I would say, yeah, that makes sense.
0: Probably, yeah. Unfortunately, yeah.
3: Yeah. Because you want to get the criminals.
0: Yes.
3: That's what it comes down to.
6: That's always the issue with stats, though, right? I mean,
3: I know.
6: You know, 50% of the people, you know, it means they've interviewed two people. One of them said that.
3: For some people, it might be tired, but it's true. Facts don't care about your effing feelings.
6: No, they don't. No, they don't.
3: All right, Scotty, what do you got for What's Your Story?
6: Cambridge professor ensnared in plagiarism accusations. Guy by the name of Jason Arday.
0: I love this story.
6: Have you seen this story, David?
0: I have.
6: Youngest black man ever to hold a professional professorship at the University of Cambridge has come under fire, appearing to have lifted more than 100 passages, 100, in his PhD dissertation for his academic work. Recent reports, by the way, also allege the professor has falsely claimed to work at three different academic institutions, according to his biography. He listed on his bio that he is a visiting professor at Ohio State University's Office of Diversity and Inclusion. Though the school's DEI office closed in 2025, and the school administrator said, we got no record of him ever working here.
3: Oh.
6: At all. Period. The end. We have no record of that name at all. But it didn't stop there. It moved on. University of Glasgow, where he claims he works as a visiting professor at the School of Education. Similarly, ironically, they don't have him listed anywhere either. Spokesman for the school said that, and he is not a visiting professor at our university. Never has been. He also lists working at Durham University in the Department of Sociology as an honorary professor. Although he had several positions there, he never was in a formal position at the school. So he lied about that. Strike three called. It is amazing to me that you can elevate yourself into that position and have no one double-check anything on your resume.
3: It is wild.
6: You just put it on there.
0: Real quick, the quote in The Guardian, is when he was confronted by a lot of lies that he's given over his career.
6: Yeah.
0: To be honest with you, I thought you'd just believe me, he said.
6: they did for a while.
3: Yeah.
6: They did. I mean, why stop there? Why not I flew to the moon and back? Why not, you know, just keep going?
3: Wow.
6: God, I'll have to make a movie about this.
3: For my story, it's about a restaurant.
7: And it's a place that I never want to visit with you guys, I can tell you that.
3: Okay.
7: Class Soiree Steakhouse in Florida.
3: Oh, yeah.
7: You heard of this?
3: Yeah.
7: You guys already talk about this?
3: I believe we did, but that's okay. Go ahead and go with it.
7: The new dining experience, the first Monday of the month?
3: Yep.
7: Okay.
3: I don't know if you got, they get napkins there to put on your lap. I hope so.
7: Well, you see the different costs depending on who's coming in?
3: Yes.
7: $250 for men.
0: Yeah.
7: $150 for women.
3: Yeah. Yeah, well, that makes sense, doesn't it?
7: Why do you say that?
3: Well, you got dudes and naked women. Come on. The dudes outnumbering the women, probably 10 to 1, I'm guessing.
7: It could be. I thought you were saying that women have less of an appetite. Yeah. I thought you were going after something like that, just not going to eat enough food, or like a lot of salad at the steak place or something.
0: Right. Well, the three of us are men, and I think we can all agree that men are kind of filthy animals.
7: Yeah, I don't. This is a terrible idea all the way around.
0: Yes.
7: $300 for couples, by the way. Only 20 to 30 seats and dim inside. Probably a good idea.
3: Wow, no kidding.
7: Staff, though, fully clothed, respectful, and you can't see into the restaurant from the outside. The chef and owner, Morad Ali, says he came up with the concept as a way to attract new business and generate some buzz. Says when you come in, you do feel more comfortable. You really?
3: I say, come in with clothes. Do they have like lockers? Put your clothes up?
7: That's a great question.
3: Yeah.
7: You'd have to, right?
3: Yeah.
7: Either are you just going to just drop a trowel right there at the table?
3: Or trench coats? I don't know.
7: Of course. Just all of a sudden.
3: Take it off at the table.
7: Yeah. Oh, yeah. You know, anybody that says, oh, there are no bad ideas, I don't know, man. This doesn't sound all that appealing.
3: I don't want to be the next person eating there either without sanitizing the whole restaurant. Your critter's still crawling around.
7: You have critters?
3: No, I don't. I'm just saying.
7: They crawl around your seat when you leave?
3: No, people have been sitting there bare naked. I don't want to get that looked at.
7: Some people got funky at an IKEA. I don't know if you heard about that. Nimrod's to the news and the news update next.
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0: The Markley, Van Camp, and Robin Show. You know, wasn't sleeping on a ghost bed over several days. Wasn't pleasant. You get spoiled.
1: Yes, you do.
0: That first night, I woke up. My back was feeling jacked up. I was like, that's the long drive in that bed.
2: Yep.
0: Hasn't been golf or anything else. I think that was it.
2: Yes.
0: Anyway, that's the thing about ghost bed. It's not only a luxury bed, it has the cooling feature. Mm-hmm. I don't know how they do it. I'm not quite sure how it works. I just know that it works. You guys have mentioned before, you sweat a lot.
2: Yeah.
0: And this has cured it. The ghost bed.
3: Oh, yeah. It's really nice. And like you said, comfortable. I remember thinking when I was on vacation a few weeks ago, like, yeah, the hotel bed sucks. I want my ghost bed back.
0: Yeah.
3: It's very comfortable. My back feels better. I sleep deeper, and I wake up feeling a lot more rested.
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0: News update, David Van Camp.
3: Well, there's still a lot of the fallout over the El Sayed victory in the Democrat primary in Michigan. And it's funny, that weirdo, Hassan Piker, he's freaking out on all the people who say, all right, well, now he's got to convince the skeptical voters to vote for him. He says, no, you guys were Islamophobic pieces of bleep.
0: Oh, gosh.
3: All right.
0: Yeah, keep it up. All right, we got to

0: Get the Nimrods.
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4: All right. Nimrods in the News. We go to Taiwan. 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
5: From ABC News, I'm Michelle Franzen. The Senate voted to confirm Dr. Erica Schwartz as CDC director.
6: On this vote, the yeas are 51, the nays are 44.
5: The vote falling mostly on a long party line. Schwartz served as deputy surgeon general during the first Trump administration. She takes over the agency as the CDC is fielding several outbreaks, including measles and cyclosporiasis. And now another foodborne illness has forced changes to the menu at a major fast food chain.
7: First, it was cyclosporiasis linked to lettuce at Taco Bell. Now Chipotle Mexican Grill has removed jalapenos from its restaurants nationwide after a salmonella outbreak in Minnesota sickened more than 100 people. Investigations are going on in other states where the peppers might have been distributed.
5: ABC's Jim Ryan. Tensions between the U.S. and Iran remain. President Trump, though, insists a deal to reopen the Strait of Hormuz could come as early as today. Iranian officials say talks with Oman is happening on a joint agreement and in the final stages to oversee the ship traffic. ABC's Elizabeth Schulze has more on the long-term impact for gas companies.
8: At the end of the day, until there is some sort of idea of what that shipping passage looks like, you still got companies that are reluctant to go through there. They're like, what is it going to be? Am I paying a toll? Am I not? Is it safe? Insurance companies are still reluctant. And they're trying to understand the new reality of the Strait after the war, whatever form it looks like, might be very different than it was before the war when ships could just pass through there.
5: ABC News projects progressive Dr. Abdul El-Sayed will win the Democratic Senate race in Michigan against moderate Representative Haley Stevens. The winner takes on GOP Representative Mike Rogers in November's election. Republican Congressman Chuck Edwards of North Carolina withdrawing from his reelection campaign. The announcement comes 2 days after the House Ethics Committee says it found, quote, substantial evidence to believe Edwards violated House rules related to sexual harassment and hostile workplace. You're listening to ABC News.
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1: The North Carolina State Bureau of Investigation says in a statement that this morning the Caswell County Sheriff's Office requested their assistance after an early morning mass shooting in the town of Prospect Hills. Authorities say there's no threat to the public, and authorities say multiple people were shot but did not confirm deaths or injuries. New Jersey officials say with their latest lawsuit they're taking a stand for drivers behind two-day Amazon deliveries, accusing the online retailer of keeping wages low and conditions poor. ABC's Morgan Norwood explains.
2: 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But most of them don't actually work for Amazon. They work for small contractors, which the company calls delivery service partners. But the lawsuit claims those partners are entirely dependent on Amazon to survive, and claims the company uses that power to control their routes, their hiring, and their pay, while crushing any attempt by workers to unionize.
1: Amazon recently surpassed the Postal Service to become the largest delivery provider in the country. The lawsuit claims Amazon drivers earn substantially less than those at the U.S. Postal Service, UPS, and FedEx. More than 21 million Americans use marijuana on a daily or near daily basis. That's a 21% increase between 2022 and 2025, according to this year's National Survey on Drug Use and Health. Michelle Franzen, ABC News.
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4: 75 this afternoon under partly cloudy skies. Winds out of the north, around 5 miles per hour. Lows dip down to about 53 with fog tonight. High temperatures reach up to 78 tomorrow, mainly 9 and foggy early tomorrow, mainly sunny skies. Temperatures near average Friday and Saturday with highs in the upper 70s to the low 80s. Rain showers likely Friday. That's the weatherology forecast for AM 1300 KGLO. Right now, 72.
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13: The Markley, Van Camp, and Robbins Show. Jamie Markley, David Van Camp, Scott Robbins. Just on the Fox News crawl that there's a congressional hearing today about the Muslim Brotherhood.
14: Yes.
13: But Democrats are skipping it.
14: Yes.
15: Well, they're campaigning.
13: For what? The Muslim Brotherhood?
15: Yes.
13: Well, I guess in a way.
15: Yeah.
13: Depending on what Democrats.
15: Yeah, they're going to get the Muslim Brotherhood vote. I believe that.
13: Oh, yeah.
15: That's locked in.
13: El Sayed won in Michigan.
15: Yes.
13: Last night. I don't think he's going to win in November.
15: I'm not even saying that, man. I feel like that's, if I say it, it is doomed.
13: Well, that's very courageous.
15: I keep it to myself.
13: Oh, just say it.
15: Okay, he's going to get blown out, I think.
13: Okay.
14: Oh, no.
13: I think that, too.
15: But I hate saying it because the trickery is already probably afoot.
13: What do you mean?
15: I don't know. There's going to be a bunch of votes. And who knows? I don't know. I just feel like that they've got some sort of a surprise planned of some kind.
13: So they're going to cheat, is that what you're saying?
15: Well, yeah, maybe.
13: Okay. A lot of paranoia coming on right
15: now. Well, you got the Dearborn vote. And
13: yes.
15: Locked up.
13: Part of the vote that you would think that really would have went for El Sayed last night
14: Yeah.
13: didn't.
15: Well, in Detroit, yeah, Wayne K.

0: County, yeah.
1: That well, because again, it was mostly the college towns that really pushed him over the edge.
2: Yes. Yeah. There was a piece written July of last year by a guy by the name of Michael Youssef, PhD, born in Egypt, senior pastor of Church of the Apostles in Atlanta, talking about the Muslim Brotherhood and how it's got so many people fooled.
0: Mm-hmm.
2: And at the time, he was saying it should be banned in America. And said, I was visiting a Middle Eastern nation. I met with a highly placed Muslim official. He leaned toward me and said, Dr. Youssef, can you tell me why the Muslim Brotherhood is outlawed as a terrorist organization in Saudi Arabia, Bahrain, the United Arab Emirates, and Egypt, but is allowed to flourish in America?
1: Yeah.
2: I said, I can think of no answer except foolishness and ignorance. And then he goes in like six reasons should be banned. Because the mission is world domination.
0: Mm-hmm. Well, yeah.
2: Has been, you know, since the very beginning.
1: Mm-hmm. That's why Egypt banned them.
2: Yes.
1: They were trying to topple the government.
2: Yeah. Well, and the dude that founded it in, was it Ismailia, sitting near the Suez Canal, mm-hmm. started with seven dudes, himself and six canal company workers. He taught them that the key requirement of the Quran and Sharia law is the establishment of a global Islamic caliphate. Mm-hmm. And that's been the goal. But it was around the 70s that they kind of changed their tactics and tried to be looked at as a humanitarian organization.
1: Yeah.
2: Well, some people still believe that.
0: I find that funny, yeah.
2: Oh, yeah. Well, he mentions in the piece in 2001, the Muslim Brotherhood's London publication, Risalat al-Ikhwan, featured the slogan, Our Mission, World Domination. Then after 9/11, the editors removed that slogan from the publication.
0: Well, they, yeah. A little unsettling, was
2: yeah.
0: it?
2: Yeah. Yes.
0: Mm-hmm.
2: In 2004, former Supreme Guide of the Muslim Brotherhood, Muhammad Mahdi Othman Akef, declared...
0: You're going wrong with those names, I'll tell you that.
2: A lot of work, Scott.
0: Yeah, it's good.
2: He declared, I have complete faith that Islam will invade Europe and America because Islam has logic and a mission. And that's been going on for decades, and you can see it working. Honestly, in both, a lot more in the UK. And it goes into the history, and it's, you know, pretty bloody, as you would guess. And how they pretend to want peace. Then on it goes. We'll see if enough people wake up in the United States to this or not.
0: Well, I hope it's not too late when they do.
1: It is interesting that Democrats are boycotting this hearing because they say that, well, we think this is going to be an attempt to call every Muslim a terrorist in the United States. I'm like, well, if you're talking about a specific organization, four branches of which are deemed terrorist organizations by the United States government,
2: mm-hmm.
1: and you're saying, well, we want to skip this hearing, you're the one saying that all Muslims are terrorists, not the Republicans.
2: It is true.
1: I would think you would want the opportunity to single out organizations like this.
2: Yes. And then to be able to make the argument, not everybody wants Sharia law. But you don't even want to be a part of the conversation.
0: Mm-hmm.
2: Well, that's very telling.
1: Mm-hmm.
2: Something else I happen to see. This was out a few days ago from Pew Research. Did you see this? That favorable views of the Supreme Court are at, like, a historic low.
1: Oh, I'm sure.
2: And when you look back, even, you know, into the 90s, be like 16% unfavorable. It's like 53% now. And it's really gone up ever since 2015. I guess this is just not a surprise.
0: Not really.
2: And what do you credit that to?
0: Social media.
1: No, I think a
0: with
1: lot of
0: organizations,
1: it,
0: groups, whatever.
1: I think a lot of it is because you have one major political party in this country saying that that court is illegitimate.
0: Mm-hmm. Well, and then you saw her too. That doesn't add any credibility or credence to the court either. So,
2: well, no.
0: I mean, you can see it coming from both sides. I mean, you know.
2: Yes, but it's mostly the left.
0: It is
2: that have the unfavorable. And it's not only one party demonizing the Supreme Court, it's a media apparatus that forwards the message.
0: Mm-hmm. Yeah, which is part of the social media contagion, yes.
2: Yes. Yeah, I mean, it's interesting if you want to get into some of the numbers. But boy, oh boy. Every time I say, you know, like old news media is dead. In a lot of ways, you could make that argument. But there's still a lot of influence. Mm-hmm. And it probably goes to what you're saying about social media. So I don't think any of us will tune in CNN at night, but I'll see the clips online.
1: Yes. Mm-hmm.
2: And the algorithm knows you.
0: Mm-hmm.
2: And if you're a left leaner, you are get you know, inundated with a bunch of material that's going to make you believe that the Supreme Court is evil.
0: Yeah, mm-hmm. force fed to it. Yeah. Once you make your feelings known. Yeah.
2: Yeah.
0: Yeah, absolutely.
2: And then there
0: and that's all you see or hear, by the way. You never hear another viewpoint or, you know, you never do. So.
2: No, that is true.
0: Just got one way.
2: Yeah. I know over the last few days, you guys talking about that awful wildfire story out of Washington.
0: Yeah.
2: Yeah, I mean, I think this is one thing all Americans can agree on. This dude should go away for a long time.
0: Ever.
1: Yes.
0: Yeah, I agree.
2: They had it on Good Morning America today.
3: Well, now to the latest on the wildfires in Washington state, the most destructive in the state's history. We're seeing new images of people escaping from the flames as the man accused of starting one of the fires faces a judge. Alex Stone is in Spokane, and good morning to you, Alex.
1: Why do they got to do that?
2: You think they did that on purpose? That they handed him that part of the script on purpose?
1: Yes.
0: They put the words in there. Yeah. They bet on it.
1: Spokane, Washington state.
2: Japers.
1: Wildfires. Faith of the judge.
2: They could go easier on him. Man.
0: You could substitute some words where you wouldn't have to do that.
1: Yeah.
0: Yeah.
1: Well, even the reporter has an S.
2: Hold on a second. Hold on. Could you really?
0: I think so.
2: All right, let's test it. Oh, jeez.
3: Fires in Washington state.
2: Okay, how else are you going to say wildfires?
1: The inferno.
0: Yeah.
2: Okay.
1: Tearing
3: the most destructive.
2: Hold on.
3: The most destructive in the state's history.
2: How are you going to do that?
0: David?
1: The inferno raging through the region.
2: Not but bad. Then you're not going to tell me it's the worst in the state's history. That part is important to the story.
1: They've never witnessed dang.
2: See? Maybe they don't do it on purpose.
0: It is very difficult. Yeah, I witnessed.
2: And now you're piling on.
0: Well, no, I'm just trying to come up with words that could have substituted there. And
2: instead of all the S's.
0: Yes.
2: Capers.
0: Or the TH sound.
1: A record-breaking event.
2: Okay.
0: Okay.
2: Now you want to go through the rest of this exercise? You had enough.
0: Well,
2: I don't need to do it.
0: David's the one whose head's going to blow up, not mine.
2: You're the one that made the point.
0: I did, because I think they do it on purpose.
2: Jeez.
3: We're seeing new images of people escaping from the flames as the man accused of starting one of the fires faces a judge. Alex Stone is in Spokane.
2: That's tough, man.
3: And good morning to you, Alex.
2: That's just tough.
0: Yeah. It's very hard. Poor guy.
2: That is.
0: I mean, it's not like he's suffering here.
2: No, he's not. He's got a great gig.
0: He's a gazillionaire, and does he still do Pyramid, too?
2: I don't know. Yeah, I don't watch network TV.
0: He was doing Pyramid, the billion-dollar
2: They brought that game back, too.
0: Yeah, he was on there, man, math game.
2: Gee whiz. That's it. No more stray hand clips. I'm not bringing any more in.
1: You know? you just grew a conscience, didn't you?
2: A few days off, maybe that's what happens to you. I'll guarantee, if he was a Dallas Cowboy, I never would have done it to him, ever. Not a big Giants guy, no. I'm just telling you. Anyway, it's out there. Did you know today, everything's got a holiday, right?
0: Yeah.
2: There's a day for everything. Today. Do you know what today is?
0: No.
2: It's underwear day.
0: Today is?
2: Yep.
0: Hmm.
2: Yes. Yeah, National Underwear Day.
0: Well, good.
2: I think that's when they encourage people to buy new underwear.
0: Yeah, or at least wear some.
2: You don't wear any?
0: Of course I do.
2: Have you always?
0: Yes.
2: Did you ever go through a period of your life where you didn't?
0: No. I know people who have.
2: Mid-80s, why do laundry,
0: well,
2: Scott?
0: You were...
2: Why?
0: Most rockers didn't.
2: Right? Well, anyway. What is the most comfortable pair of underwear you've ever had?
0: I like jockeys.
2: Okay, and we're not getting paid for this.
0: No, I like jockeys.
2: Okay. David, is there any sort of brand that you think is this is the, like the most comfortable.
1: My wife is convinced that I am a fancy boy and bought me something that

0: It's called Chill Boys. It's like a bamboo silk thing or something. And yes, it is quite comfortable. Yes.
1: Nice.
2: I had never had bamboo until this year.
0: Yeah.
2: Game changer.
1: Are you bamboo underwear?
2: Yes.
0: Yes.
1: Wow.
2: You see, I'm like, I'm surprised you said that, David. I'm like, oh, he's going to say whatever I got at Walmart. No, but your wife, she, yeah.
0: Yeah, I got that for me.
2: Yeah.
1: Wow. Well, I feel like.
2: Believe the hype with the old bamboo.
1: No kidding.
2: Yeah.
1: What's that cost a pair?
2: I think they're only like what?
1: Really expensive?
2: Like $75 a pair?
0: Yeah, something like that.
1: Smokes.
2: Yeah. No, I'm joking.
0: I don't know how much they are. I didn't look it up because my wife told me not to. She was like, don't.
1: So it was just expensive.
0: Yeah.
1: Yeah.
2: What do you get, like a 3-pack for $30 or something?
1: I don't know.
2: I have to look it back up. I don't know.
1: I've never seen them in the stores that I shop.
2: Yeah.
1: I think that Walmart doesn't carry any bamboo underwear that I'm aware of.
2: We'll have to look that one up.
1: Yeah.
2: David will be on that. Okay. I think we've
1: bamboo.
2: See, that's the thing about this crazy show.
1: No.
2: Every topic we talk about, there'll be one takeaway for people tonight. Hey, you ever heard of bamboo underwear? Those three jamokes we're talking about today. Yeah, I think I want a pair.
0: Just don't go to the zoo if there's a panda there. You know, don't worry.
1: Right.
2: Oh yeah.
1: Eat my shorts.
0: Yes.
2: Unbelievable. All right, we got to get to a news update and 5 stories we're watching today. Straight ahead.

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0: The Markley Van Camp and Robbins Show. Jamie Markley, David Van Camp, Scott Robbins, and now the five stories we're watching today.
1: All right, number five. I find this very interesting that lab monkey prices in China have surged to about $26,000 apiece. Biotech boom is overwhelming the supply. They're putting computer chips in these lab monkeys and putting exoskeletons on them. And
2: you just need to produce more monkeys, in other words, then.
1: Demand. We need a lab monkey breeding program.
2: Yeah, with a little Chardet in their little cages, yeah.
0: Well, the monkey women don't want to have babies like they used to. Uh-huh. They don't want to be part of any patriarchy.
1: That's true,
2: monkey women.
1: Number four, the far-left Islamist Abdul El-Sayed has won the Democrat Senate primary in Michigan. President Trump celebrating the news by calling him a communist loser who hates Jews. Number three, the White House has released a new batch of FBI documents from Operation Oxford Comma, another branch of the Russia hoax opened after Jim Comey got fired as the head of the FBI. They thought, well, maybe he did that because he was close to this Russia thing that we all acknowledge is not true.
3: Right.
1: Behind closed doors, at least. Number two, another would-be Trump assassin has been arrested. Apparently, he's a Marine veteran who's been arrested. Janine John Taele was caught scouting out security at Trump's Los Angeles golf course ahead of the president's visit there.
0: Packing.
1: Yeah, and he was packing. He tried to say that he was with DHS when he was confronted. And then
0: that didn't go over very well.
1: Didn't work out. No. And then number one, early research is suggesting that the erectile dysfunction drug, commonly known as Viagra, may help stop cancer from spreading. Not through its effects on blood flow, but by disrupting how tumor cells manage cholesterol. I'm told that there is a lot of hard data about this.
0: Hello. Oh, I get it.
1: Get what?
2: I mean that they've got the data to back it up.
1: Yeah.
2: Now. Yes.
1: Yes.
2: What were you suggesting, David?
1: Nothing.
2: Okay.
1: Yeah.
0: You gonna start popping those like Pez again?
2: Well, yeah. I never stopped.
0: I thought you stopped.
2: No, I said, yeah, I never stopped. I just said I did.
0: Oh, I got you.
2: Yeah.
0: All right.
2: I'm warding off disease.
1: It is really funny, though, because we're going to have a situation where, like, people who just sort of started taking random drugs like Ozempic and Viagra and whatnot are going to live forever.
0: We don't know the downsides yet.
1: Not yet, but
2: the Ozempic thing?

0: Yeah.
1: Yeah.
0: You're hearing different things.
1: It hasn't been around very long, but
0: you hear different things.
2: Well, not, yeah, it hadn't been around very long for weight loss stuff. Yeah.
1: I heard somebody today talking about it, like if you got needle phobic or something. Is it like the needles on these things? You don't even feel it. You just stick it, boom, you're done. You don't even feel the needle. It's so tiny.
0: Really?
1: Yeah, that's what I was told.
0: A lot of people don't believe it.
1: I heard that today. They didn't, you know, it wasn't a shillelagh they pulled out. Yeah.
2: Okay. Ruined some coffee points there, Scott.
0: Yeah.
1: I'm just talking about the needle itself. I mean, I'm not talking about the effects.
0: Got it. Happen to see this entertainment news. ZZ Top abruptly canceled their show tonight at the Hollywood Bowl.
1: Oh, no. Is somebody sick?
0: Don't know. They just said brief interruption. The statement, ZZ Top show, Hollywood Bowl has been canceled. Refunds available at the original point of purchase. We thank you all for understanding. Cheap Trick was out on the road with ZZ Top opening some dates. They were supposed to open that date. And they offered additional detail in a different statement, saying the tour has unforeseen personal matters that have forced the band to cancel its appearance at the Los Angeles Landmark. I don't know if ZZ wanted that out there or not, but they put it out. Mm-hmm.
2: It is so weird that they're still performing. It doesn't feel right to me.
0: Without Dusty Hill?
2: Yeah.
0: Yeah. And then said the band's frontman, Billy Gibbons, commented, insurmountable obstacles require canceling our Hollywood Bowl performance. So you know what Cheap Trick did? They said in place of now this canceled show, we're playing a very special intimate show at the Troubadour.
1: Oh, wow.
0: 300 people sold out. Boom.
2: Yeah.
0: That's the way to do it. I mean,
1: well, you're in town.
0: Might as well.
1: Yeah, you gotta play. Yeah.
0: We gotta play.
1: That's right.
0: Yeah, that's just part of it. Yeah. All right, we gotta get to a couple of news updates and the Scott Robbins trifecta coming up.

0: Direct cattle trade was light Wednesday. Butcher hogs were steady. I'm John Perkins with a Brownfield Market Update. 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It's just a suggestion, but regardless, be ready to maximize your per-acre profits. Themex Series Corn by Stein. Stein has yield. Soybeans and corn are pressured by crude oil and the weather. September beans were down 2 1/4 at 11.56 and a half. November was 3 lower at 11.74 and 3 quarters. September corn was down 5 1/2 at 4.36 and 3 quarters. December was down 5 1/2 at 4.60. Live and feeder cattle were up, optimistic about that direct trade. October live is 157 higher at 229.47. December is up $1.40 at 228.67. September feeders are up 222 at 348.37. And hogs closed lower, pressured by the steady to lower cash during the session. October lean was down $1.32 at 83.02, and December was $1.12 lower at 74.65. John Perkins, Brownfield.
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2: 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So keep those residuals in your program, both pre-emerge and post-emerge. 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
3: Daytime highs approaching 75 this afternoon. Under mainly sunny skies, north winds around 5 miles per hour. Clear skies and foggy tonight. Lows dip down to about 52. Daytime highs approaching 79 and foggy early tomorrow. Mainly sunny skies. Temperatures near average Friday and Saturday with highs in the upper 70s to the low 80s. Rain showers likely Friday. That's the weatherology forecast for AM 1300 KGLO. Right now, 72.
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11: They've got a request for proposals out. That's a normal part of the bidding process for any sort of government job or project. There's a guy named Nick Kokonis who is an investor and owns a vineyard, I guess. But he went through the request for proposals and highlighted how they don't really understand how retail works. So New York City is going to be preferring bidders who commit to all five stores. However, three of the five sites have not been identified. So you're supposed to price unknown stores in unknown neighborhoods by assuming they're about 15,000 feet, square feet. So, oh my gosh. Bidders get preference for operating all five stores. Like if you offer that, and they're thinking, okay, so you know, you're going to be able to lower the price because you have the scale. You have the number of stores. However, they're going to hold you to that cost even if they don't allow you to operate all five of those stores. 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
12: Oh, for God's sake. 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
11: That's what they say.
12: Yeah, good luck with that.
11: That's the core basket. Now, on that note, the RFP says stores won't have deli counters or on-site food prep. They're not going to do that. However, the core basket includes chicken salad, egg salad, potato salad, fruit salad, and other deli-prepared food. So a deli without an actual deli, meaning you're going to have to bring that in. You're going to have to bring that in from somewhere. New York City also chooses and pays for the design, the equipment, refrigeration, all of the nuts and bolts of what you need to operate a grocery store. The operator will pay the utilities, maintenance, cleaning, and security. So New York City makes all of the capital decisions while someone else pays for whatever consequences.

0: I'm out of that. Okay. The core business discounts, or poor, sorry, core basket discounts, this is what the 30% is going to be. Mm-hmm. They must be universal sticker prices, not promotions. Now, when the operator, the operator has to create a membership card to implement the discount program. But it's also available to all people without the ID card system.
1: I don't know.
2: That's, what a confusing mess.
1: Oh, my God, yes.
0: Dude, and there is a chart that's more of a visual, obviously, that is, I'm going to try to pull it up here on the fly. I'll try to describe it the best I can, but it's asking, again, for specific what you expect it'll cost. So they got the assumption based on sales, core basket items, sales, non-core basket items, et cetera, right? And it just lists how much do you think you'll have to spend on all of this in the Bronx, Brooklyn, in Queens, Staten Island, et cetera. But it gives you absolutely no context as to which neighborhood in those areas you're actually going to be operating.
1: Unbelievable.
0: Because Brooklyn, I mean, relatively geographically small, but quite diverse in pricing.
2: Yes.
0: And they said, well, you may want to include other spreadsheets. Like, how can you possibly account for any of this? Now, that having said, if they ever get this thing up and running, I think it's they're going to make it flush with cash. And it will be wildly successful for about 6 months, I think.
2: Yeah.
0: And then reality will set in.
2: Yeah, remember when we were talking about the one in Kansas City?
0: Yeah.
1: Yeah.
2: Yep. Grand closing.
0: Yeah.
1: Yep.
2: No one wanted to go there, and it had a funk to it. It was a big stink in there. Yeah.
0: Well, you had people dealing drugs outside.
2: Oh, yeah.
0: And then, of course, the shelves were bare.
2: Yes.
0: Because at a certain point, you know, where is that discount going to come from, and how long is a supplier going to allow that discount to exist?
1: Yeah, and I mean, how much product is actually going to be on the shelves? Yeah. I mean, once the discounts hit.
2: Yeah.
1: You're going to have 8,000 different loaves of bread there? I don't think so.
2: There are certain things, man, you see in the news. And you're just scratching your head. It makes no sense.
1: Yeah, it doesn't.
2: I saw the story about the ranchers in Northern California with the wolves. Have you seen anything about this?
1: No.
2: Okay. So, basically, the CDFW, which is the California Wolf Project, because, you know, you got endangered. Well, we want to bring them back. Mm-hmm. Well, they've come back. There's no doubt about it. And last year, wolves attacked and killed or injured 198 livestock. Ranchers in Sierra County were hit the hardest, 56 wolf attacks, followed by, is it Plumas County, Lassen, and Siskiyou. Like 47, 48, 25. And then you have the worst offenders, the Bayamseo Wolf Pack, 90 attacks, jeez, followed by the Harvey Pack, 38, the Whaleback Pack, 25. You're a rancher, you can't do nothing, can't kill them.
0: Nope.
1: Wow.
2: No, because they're protected.
0: Yeah, that's it's like all because some dork at some university was like,
3: we need to reintroduce this in the wild.
0: And people are like, no. You're gonna get people killed and animals killed.
2: Yeah.
0: And in California, they're trying to do the same thing with the California grizzly. They're gonna bring in, or they want to bring in grizzly bears from outside of the state in order to reintroduce the
2: Oh, and if it's California, you know what we're going to have? Cocaine Bear 2.
1: Yeah, that's true. Yeah.
0: Why do you want? Why are environmentalists and leftists so hell-bent on making life miserable for
2: everybody? I don't
0: know.
2: You're a rancher. I've got cattle. I got wolves killing my cattle. Yeah. You can't kill the wolf. No, what?
1: No. John and Casey Dutton will take care of that.
2: No kid.
1: Bring their pal Rip John Wheeler dead. With them.
2: Yeah, you need Rip. Yeah. Rip take care of it all.
1: Yeah, I saw him shoot a few wolves on that show.
2: Oh, yeah.
1: That were endangering the cattle. Yes.
2: And then this story. I know different people get into fantasy football leagues, and then there's a prize. But if you finish dead last, there's a punishment in some leagues.
1: Yes.
2: And I just happened to see this when I was checking for news updates. You know, I get the ADD. That's what they tell me. I don't even know if it's a real thing.
1: It's real.
2: I don't think so.
1: Mm, yeah, it is.
2: But I was distracted by this dude that lost his fantasy football league, and his punishment is to go out to a golf course and play with at least two randos, total strangers, and play without a ball. So he's swinging, acting like he's playing.
0: You could have some fun with that.
2: And we pick it up.
4: I suck at fantasy football.
2: So he goes out there.
4: He's testing
2: the microphone, but he's going to have to narrate when it cuts out.
5: Going over the rules quick. I can't use a ball. I can't tell them the real reason I'm there. And I got to golf with two strangers minimum.
2: Okay.
5: Luckily, off this first tee, I pipe it straight down the middle. There's a little bit of a backup, so there's about 10 people on the tee box. So that was a little more bracking. After I check my yardage, I figure out I got 100 yards in. Nice, easy swing. Ends up going to about 2 feet, so I just have Graham tap that in for me.
2: Graham's one of his new playing partners. Yeah.
6: That's a good one. That one felt good.
2: Yeah, he swings. Yeah, that was a good swing. Yep, that's in the middle. He said Graham was playing along. I think one of them said, I don't want to step in your line of your putt.
5: This is Graham's swing. He was a great sport, and he was very supportive of this whole thing. It was great. Pretty happy that one. I duff it just to the left of the green here. Also, shout out Graham waiting for my next swing.
2: Yeah.
5: A little bit better. And then just the class.
6: Don't worry about my line. You can go right through it.
2: That is hilarious. All right, I know we got to move on. You ready for your big three?
1: That,
2: yeah. Yeah, that was pretty good. Here we go.
7: Are you ready? 1, 2, buckle my shoe. It's the three most important news stories of the day.
8: I hit the trifecta.
7: Well, at least according to Scott Robbins. It's the trifecta on the Markley, Van Camp, and Robbins Show.
2: Every day about this time, Scott Robbins' top three stories, helped by his hero.
9: I'm Casey Kasem.
1: Well, good to have you back. Did you guys have fun on the little vacay?
9: Yes.
1: All right, good. Was he on a jet ski?
9: Yes.
1: Okay, that's what I thought.
2: Yeah.
1: Okay, good for you.
2: Doing all sorts of maneuvers, man.
1: Hope you wore the safety vest just in case.
2: Dude, you were great out there.
9: Thank you.
2: You bet. All right.
9: I'm ready.
0: He shared some video
9: Three.
0: Of that. I didn't know he could do a backflip on a jet ski. That was impressive.
9: Yeah.
0: That was dang.
9: Thank you.
0: Yeah. All right. Number three. Democrats still have a male voter problem.
1: They continue to have a major, major male voter problem. It appears that one of the solutions is to further embrace socialism, a trend that doesn't seem to be working out very well for them. In short, the woke era for the left has backfired, but they're determined to keep doubling down. Young men leaving the Democrat Party. Back in 2016, it was 51%. Today, the number is dropped to 35%.
2: Whoa.
1: So it's been, and by the way, these are young men aged 18 to 29. They're bailing on the Democrat Party in record droves. You see it all the time.
2: Well, you can't blame them.
1: Well, no. I saw...
2: Inspired by the likes of Tim Walz and James Tallarico.
1: Did you see Tallarico, the video of him and
0: with
1: the...
0: With the welder?
1: With the welder?
0: Yeah.
1: The torch? Yeah, the blowtorch?
0: He's got the torch and he looks like...
2: Are you serious?
1: Yeah. Oh, yeah.
2: Trying to make him seem like a welder?
0: Yeah, yes. Kind of. And he's, you know, he's like pretty good for a politician. And I just watched it and I thought, you know, the first rule of handling any dangerous tool is to look as nervous as possible while handling it.
1: Yeah, he did. He looked very yippy, didn't he?
0: That's what you got to do.
1: They keep doing this. It's like, it reminded me of the stunt with Walls with the gun.
2: Yeah. Well, I saw another one where he had this like big turkey leg in his hand.
1: Yeah. Yes, he was eating. Well, yeah.
7: Gosh. Now, on with the countdown.
0: How he was able to get all the meat off the bone without even chewing. I don't understand where he picked up that skill.
2: The Scott Robbins trifecta.
1: He's not from this country. He's not from
2: top
1: this world.
2: Three of the day. Yeah. Now, up to number
9: two.
1: Weirdo.
0: Number two, a college football team is going to let a fan call the game.
1: This is so weird. Very brave, by the way. The Akron Zips announced this week that they will let one fan call the plays during the team's first offensive series of downs.
2: Oh, just one series?
1: Well, it's coming up September the 12th. That's right. They get to do it. An actual, they're a Division I school. What a wonderful time to be alive. They said, we're always looking for new ways to bring fans closer to the program. This is about going at one of the most loyal supporters and give them a seat at the table, right alongside our coaching staff. And the biggest night of the season, opening night.
2: What's the date?
1: September the 12th.
2: Got a 2:30 game against Robert Morris, I see.
1: Yes, Akron Zips. So some guy will get to call the first series of downs. He was the big winner.
2: I don't

0: by it.
1: I would want to go like full Madden mode, you know. I'm just like, Hail Mary, Hail Mary, Hail Mary.
2: Oh, yeah, you can call it if you want, yeah.
0: That's what I want to know in the end. Did they really let him call the plays he wanted, or they're like, well,
2: deep.
0: We couldn't do that.
2: Go deep.
1: Yep.
2: Yeah. Everything.
3: Yeah. And the countdown continues.
0: Scott Robbins, trifecta, top three of the day.
3: And finally, one.
1: Number one, America hits a major milestone on the drug of choice.
2: Yeah, the drug of choice in America has shifted. Booze is now in second place.
0: Really?
2: Followed by tobacco. Taking the number one spot. Casey, you should have counted this down for us. America hits the major milestone with marijuana now being the number one drug of choice in the United States of America.
1: Wow.
2: Isn't that something?
1: Yeah.
3: That's my heritage right there.
2: Yeah, you bet it is.
1: Didn't realize
2: he was puffing tough. Yeah, the annual federal survey of Americans aged 12 and older defines daily or near daily use of consuming the product. So if you used weed 30 days out of the month, you were considered a. It was considered to be daily use. Then you, of course, were part of the culture.
3: And they were working out of Portland, Oregon.
0: Well, yeah, of course.
2: Booze the same way, cigarettes the same way. That's how they measure this stuff. But it is now taking over the number one slot in terms of the official drug of choice for most Americans.
3: And there you have it.
2: There you go. Wow. And when you're driving around in high school, and maybe you're smoking a joint.
1: Yeah.
2: You never would have thought there was a day when most Americans would be using that more than beer or cigarettes.
1: I stayed away from you freezers.
0: Yes, you better believe I did. All right. Got a news update. And Nimrod's in the news in just a couple right here.

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0: Okay, the Markley, Van Camp, and Robin show. 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
0: News update, David Van Camp.
1: Man, there's this TikTok influencer in Mexico, Cesar Gastelum. Yeah, dude, he's doing a live stream last night. A couple of guys ride up next to him on a motorcycle, shot him in the head, then drove away.
0: Oh, gosh. Oh, my God.
1: And I was not prepared to see that video. I didn't realize that I was going to actually witness him being executed.
0: Whoa.
1: It's brutal, oof, man. And apparently this is linked to cartel violence somehow because they've killed, at least 12 social media influencers have been murdered since two factions of the Sinaloa cartel began this war that's been going on since 2024.
0: Oh, my gosh.
1: Wow. All right. Crazy.
0: More on that tomorrow. All right, we got to get to Nimrod. Here we go.
3: When the going gets tough.
4: Damn it, this is too hard.
3: The dumb get dumber.
5: All right, Dean.
3: It's Nimrod's in the News on the Markley, Van Camp, and Robbins show.
4: I love the poorly educated.
0: All right. Nimrod's in the News. We go to Florida. More than $300,000 stolen from an elderly victim in an organized fraud scheme that has this suspect posing as a representative of the United States Marshal Service. This dude's 21. His name is Mohit Mohit of Jacksonville.
1: Mohit Mohit?
0: Yeah. M-O-H-I-T. M-O-H-I-T. Mohit Mohit.
1: Okay.
0: Yeah. The 75-year-old woman frauded her.

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6: From ABC News, I'm Lindsay Davis, anchor of Prime, streaming weeknights on ABC News Live. Ongoing hostilities between the U.S. and Iran continue to impact the Strait of Hormuz ship traffic. President Trump says a deal to reopen the strait could come this week, but Iranian officials say they're in talks to finalize a joint agreement with Oman. It comes as sources tell ABC News Iran remains the prime suspect in cyber attacks across multiple states. ABC's Aaron Katursky has the latest.
7: Iran is the prime suspect because we're at war with Iran, and Iran may be trying to make clear it has the capacity to retaliate if President Trump escalates the war as he's considered doing. Iran cannot match the U.S. military, but they are making clear that they can take aim at critical infrastructure and systems that Americans depend on every day.
6: President Trump is in Las Vegas today to highlight tax cuts for working families. Some Vegas hospitality workers say that they're getting squeezed by a tourism slowdown and blame the war in Iran and Trump-era tariffs. Results for the closely watched Senate Democratic race in Michigan are in. ABC News projects progressive newcomer Dr. Abdul El-Sayed will have a narrow victory against moderate Representative Haley Stevens. El-Sayed took a victory lap today.
8: I just can't say how grateful I am to have earned the votes that we got. We took on a machine.
6: The seat vacated by Democratic Senator Gary Peters is a must-win seat for Democrats. In Washington state, a change in the weather is giving firefighters a bit of a break as they battle wildfires. Smoke remains a concern for some residents. ABC meteorologist Samara Theodore has details.
9: We are anticipating some of the heaviest extreme wildfire smoke to be situated just north of Spokane. And then this does make its way meandering all the way south into Utah, Richfield, Utah, seeing some very heavy smoke as well. So smoke is a real issue out there.
6: A suspected arsonist behind the Old Trails fire remains in custody and is facing charges. You're listening to ABC News.
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0: Larry Croson says flock cameras tracked the white Mercedes to a car wash.
1: There were several people trying to get blood out of the back seat of the car, tampering with the evidence there. Those people are detained.
0: Two of the three suspects suffered non-life-threatening gunshot wounds. Croson says they're 15 and 16 years old. Jim Ryan, ABC News.
2: Following the Trump administration's work to begin the process of removing temporary protected status for more than 350,000 Haitians nationwide, hundreds of Haitian immigrants in one state now being called in for a check-in with local officials.
3: Now what we're hearing is that some former TPS holders, specifically in Ohio, are being told to report to DHS, and some are being outfitted with ankle monitors. Some are being told to come in on a later date. But while the use of these ankle monitors is nothing new, this is a new tactic to target Haitians for removal. They're also being told not to travel outside of a 75-mile radius.
2: ABC's Armando Garcia. I'm Michelle Franzen, ABC News.
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6: Daytime highs approaching 75 this afternoon. Under mainly sunny skies, north winds around 5 miles per hour. Clear skies and foggy tonight. Lows dip down to about 52. Daytime highs approaching 79. Tomorrow night, lows level off around 60. Temps near average Friday and Saturday, with highs in the upper 70s to the low 80s. Showers likely Friday. That's the weatherology forecast for AM 1300 KGLO. Right now, 73.
7: Hey, it's Chris Atterbury. The Twins sending Dean Kramer to the mound for the very first time tonight in Kansas City, and I hope you'll join me for it. Our ball game begins at 6:40. We're on the air at 6 o'clock. Glenn Perkins and I have the call as Kramer takes on left-hander Noah Cameron, and the Twins try to stop this little three-game losing streak. It's the Twins and the Royals tonight, right here on your home for Twins baseball.
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0: to revisit the Electoral College. We need to revisit the point of expanding the court.
1: Trickle-down economics is not a theory. 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
5: 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If you want to join us, yes, we are getting to El Sayed. Yes, I am going to give you the strongest case I could possibly make why you need to take this movement seriously. We'll get to all of that. A couple of things before we get started. Pretty scary in light of the assassination culture we now find ourselves living in. Three would-be assassins for President Trump. Of course, what happened to our friend Charlie Kirk? Now we have a heavily armed suspect has been arrested at L.A.'s Trump National Golf Club after he was seen scouting security preparations before the president was heading out to the West Coast. Armed man accused of scouting President Trump's South Carolina Golf Club before the commander-in-chief's visit. Decorated former U.S. Marine, completed combat deployments in both.

Iraq and Afghanistan, agents conducted advanced security planning, spotted this guy walking around the golf course, wearing an earpiece, photographing, filming security preparations, according to federal prosecutors. He returned to the club on August the 2nd, where he falsely claimed that he worked for the State Department and for security detail there, admitted he had a loaded firearm in his pickup truck. Deputies then responding to the scene discovered that this guy wanted and was wanted in an unrelated robbery case out of El Segundo, and authorities recovered a loaded 9mm pistol, hollow point ammunition, binoculars, badge labeled security protection agent from his truck. Subsequent search of his home uncovered what investigators described as an illegally modified AR platform rifle, additional firearms, body armor, high capacity magazines, communications equipment, and notebooks containing, you know, very concerning statements. While we were still investigating the motives of this individual, we are thankful he was apprehended before the president's visit. It's very dangerous out here. It really is. By the way, just so you know the state of the entire Democratic Party, maybe it's just a mere coincidence. Maybe the day after the Michigan Democrats handed this, by the way, what was a much closer race than people had anticipated, this crucial Senate nomination to a man that refuses to condemn the statement America deserved 9/11, Democrats in D.C. are boycotting a hearing on the Muslim Brotherhood. Muslim Brotherhood's members include Osama bin Laden's right-hand man in al-Qaeda, Ayman al-Zawahiri. According to the Council on Foreign Relations, Hamas was an offshoot of the Palestinian branch of the Muslim Brotherhood. Hamas, of course, has in their charter the destruction of Israel. And it goes on and on. But Democratic members of the Senate Judiciary Subcommittee announced they will refuse to participate in a hearing focused on the Muslim Brotherhood networks within the U.S., the boycott targeting a session organized by Federal Court Subcommittee Chair Ted Cruz entitled Hidden in Plain Sight, Confronting the Muslim Brotherhood Network in America. You'd think they'd want safety and security for the American people first. But I do a little bit digress here. All right, let's get to last night. But before I do, I want to make sure you understand something. And there's going to be a certain portion of this program. I will try to minimize it, but I do want to make everybody aware of it. I think we're going to put this up on our website so you can just simply print it out, and that is the DSA's agenda. And we'll take the more extreme items and we'll summarize it, and this way you have it and you can make copies of it and you can share it with your friends and your family and your neighbors and your coworkers and anyone else you may run into in your life, because what happened yesterday, although it was closer than anticipated, and one of the reasons it was, I did not know the extent of money that the Democratic establishment, one of the things that has been so fascinating and somewhat mysterious in all of this is how the Democratic Party, their silence has been deafening as this radicalized DSA communist takeover their party's been unfolding. There's only been one elected Democrat that's been willing to take it on. That's John Fetterman. Now, you've had others. James Carville this weekend's not going to be a part of a party with Abdul Sayed. He said that he may be leaving the Democratic Party if this guy's elected. But I mean, now he's the nominee, so he's a part of the party that nominated him. Then you have Bill Maher and, you know, former politician Joe Manchin is an example. And so on and so forth. And, you know, Mark Penn, I mean, there are people that are speaking out, but only one elected official, because the rest of the elected Democrats are deathly afraid of the power because they know that this is the base of the party. Now, how do we know this? Well, we did a little research for this program, and I brought this up yesterday. 250 plus members of the DSA, that's Democratic Socialists of America. I think most of them are communists, but whatever. You know, why play word games when it's ostensibly the same thing? It just, whatever form, name, manifestation, it still ends the same way. And that is unfulfilled promises, more poverty than when you start. It ends up also with,

a loss of freedom that you hand over to greedy politicians that you would empower to pretty much steal money from one group of Americans, redistribute it to you, at least on paper. And then how do you ever get rid of those people in power? It never works. Never has. It never will. It is a failed system. But in case you don't know, there are 250 plus members of the DSA that are serving currently today in elected offices now in 40 states. This is not just Mamdani. This is not just El Sayed. This is not just AOC. This is not Grandpa Bernie. This is not Pocahontas only. And then you have all the other squad members, et cetera, et cetera. 90% of these DSA officials were elected following the 2019 political cycle. What does that tell you? That this is a movement that is growing very quickly in momentum. And it's gotten to the point where they have now intimidated and silenced other Democrats. What are the stated and written DSA beliefs? They want to eliminate the Senate, the presidency, the judiciary, as we currently know it. I mean, goodbye, U.S. Senate, goodbye. It's over. And we know they want amnesty for illegals. We know they want to abolish the borders. We know they want to abolish ICE. We know they want to defund because they write it. The Department of War. It's a very dangerous world, not a smart idea. They want to end all deportations, eliminate cash bail. They want their wealth tax, confiscation of wealth. They want to pass their cradle to grave, womb to the tomb, government run everything, Green New Deal, abolish prisons, police, public ownership of most corporations. That will lead to poverty. That means that they want America to become worse than New York City and worse than the state of California under the worst governor, no-show governor, Gavin Newsom. That is what their stated plan is. They're not hiding it. You know, in the past, you'd have Democrats, you know, that what things that they could never say on the campaign trail that would not help them win electorally, or things that they could never pass legislatively. This is where judicial activism came in, because this has been their real beliefs, but they were kind of, they'd at least try to hide it. Well, the hiding is over. They're not hiding anything anymore. This is now out in the open. And they are now saying it publicly. It was a much closer race. I mean, I remember I was watching and then, you know, I was doing some prep. I've got a podcast later. And I just was doing some reading, watching the results come in, watching it get closer. And, you know, the big story was out of Detroit, which went more for Haley Stevens than I think people had anticipated, but not enough by any stretch. El Sayed is the nominee now for the Democrats in Michigan. But, you know, now we have Haley Stevens. I think a lot of the surprise comes from the establishment, including Gretchen Whitmer, Chuck Schumer. They were pouring money. They won't speak out publicly, but they sense the danger of this movement within their party as a clear and present danger to their power. Chuck Schumer doesn't know it. He's done. Hakeem Jeffries probably, you know, even though he's minority leader in name only, he's done. These radicals now control the party. Haley Stevens, now it didn't take long for her to get over her objections of Abdul El Sayed's toxic policy positions, like, oh, cutting off aid to Israel, calling the Jewish state evil, abolishing ICE, defunding the police, imposing a wealth tax, not to mention his refusal to condemn. He was out there. Hassan Piker was with him all day yesterday. Hassan Piker was in the room with him last night at their headquarters. Hassan Piker apparently was live streaming during this. Stevens says, I want to congratulate Abdul El Sayed on winning the Democratic nomination. I am proud to offer my support as he takes on Mike Rogers in the general election. And anyway, so, you know, Mike Rogers is saying he's not going to let that happen. Now, just I want to say a thing about Mike Rogers, who was on this program last week and we will have on many times. This is now a critical moment for this country. Mike Rogers, distinguished Army vet, former FBI special agent, chaired the House Intel Committee, 14 years in Congress, one of the most reliable pro-American voices, unflinching about
confronting anti-Semitism. He is a great candidate. Came very close in the last election to beating Elizabeth Slotkin. It was very, very, very close race. So what does this mean, that this movement now has got legs? What does this mean that this is now spread like a cancer? It's not just Mamdani and AOC and Grandpa Bernie and Pocahontas. What does it mean? It means that this is now the heart and soul of what used to be a more moderate Democratic Party. That party no longer exists. And the rest of the Democrats out there, well, let me backtrack. When I was at Lindsey Graham's memorial at the National Cathedral, where I did speak, I had an opportunity to meet with a number of very high-ranking, names you would recognize, Democrats in the U.S. Senate. And we had private conversations. They were off the record, and I will respect my promise to keep it off the record in terms of who they are, what they said. But I am telling you, they see nothing but danger in this movement. This is not the people they want to be associated with. And they're saying it, but they won't say it out loud. And as their silence is so deafening, now it's a danger. And this is my admonition to you. Yeah, okay, a lot of us wanted El Sayed, let the lunatic win. But now the lunatic is on the ballot. Now he can be elected, And if you don't feel the urgency of this moment to stop this insane agenda right dead in its tracks now in the states like Michigan, Wisconsin with Francesca Hong, and, you know, she'll win her primary, it looks like. If you don't step up and you don't realize that 3 months from yesterday is going to be the most important midterm in your life, we have never dealt with a radicalized group of people like this with the agenda that I just spelled out and I'm spelling out every single day. If you don't do your part, and it only takes one action by you, and that is to vote, and that is to prevent these people from growing like a cancer that will turn America, the America we love, upside down. It will be unrecognizable and will cease to exist in its current form if it continues to get out of control. If you don't stop this, it's on your head. America will get the government it deserves. I take this win very seriously. Anybody that says, good, the lunatic won. Okay, now the lunatic has to be defeated in the general election for it to mean anything. And if you don't take this responsibility in Michigan and Wisconsin seriously, if you don't take it in Colorado seriously, if you don't take it in Texas and Maine and everywhere else seriously, in Iowa seriously, in Georgia seriously, in North Carolina seriously, then I'm telling you, it's going to be Mamdani, you know, personified all around the country. I'm warning you now, please make a commitment in your heart, mind, and soul that you're not going to let this happen. I'm telling you, it is a clear and present danger to America as we now know it. These positions are insane. 800-941-SHAWN, our number, if you want to be a part of the program. I know the headlines may change. Threats that face Israel and its very survival, they remain. Much of the world, you know, they move from one story to the next. But, you know, after being targeted all these densely populated areas within Israel, the need for humanitarian assistance has never been greater. They need food and water and shelter and clothing and medicines. The elderly can't get out to even see a doctor. Communities now have to remain on alert. But the need for humanitarian assistance has never been this great. That's why we are proud to partner with our friends at the International Fellowship of Christians and Jews. They're on the ground. They're providing all of this life-saving aid. But they need your help, your support financially to do it. Anyway, please join the IFCJ. Number one, they ask for your prayers for the people of Israel, their survival, their protection, for strength, for peace, a lasting peace. And together, you know, with your help, they can help all these people.

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0: 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And that means heroes like U.S. Army Sergeant William Bernard McKenna. 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

0: All right, we got a lot to get to today. Senator Ron Johnson, we'll ask him about Fauci, and Francesca Hung, who is running for governor, seems to have a stronghold on the lead for the Democratic Socialist in his state. All things simple man Bill O'Reilly, we get his reaction to Al Sayed and his big victory. John Solomon with an investigation, apparently more declassified information, and John has his hands on it. He'll share and tell you how you can look at the documents yourself coming up.
1: Clear skies develop with fog at times tonight with a low of 52. Northerly winds around 5 miles per hour. Mainly clear skies develop with fog in spots early tomorrow. Daytime highs approaching 79. Tomorrow night, lows of a low around 60. Temps near average Friday and Saturday with highs in the upper 70s to the low 80s. Showers likely Friday. That's the weatherology forecast for AM 1300 KGLO. Right now, 73.
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4: All right, 25 to the top of the hour, 800-941-SHAWN, if you want to be a part of the program. Let me give you a hard truth. Numbers don't lie. They might make you uncomfortable, but they don't lie. We have tracked the price of the S&P 500, gold and silver, over the last 5 years. Here's the results. Between January 2022, May 2026 peaks, the results are pretty staggering. The S&P was up 45%, respectable. Gold was up 110%. Silver was the big surprise, up a staggering 415%. Here's the question. Are you holding the right assets? 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That's 855-815-G-O-L-D today. All right, so this is now going to be a battle for the heart and mind and soul of the Democratic Party. El Sayed campaign, backed by over $100,000 from dozens of members of a group with alleged terror ties. This is on FoxNews.com. Anyway, they say they have collected $115,000 from individuals who work for or who have held leadership roles on the Council of American Islamic Relations, the group CARE. You might recall that they were designated an unindicted co-conspirator in a case down in Texas many years ago. I have no idea if these campaign contributions were made or not made, but I'm just looking at Fox News Digital right now. But they're claiming 41 individuals who either work for CARE, formerly work for CARE, served in leadership, etc. It doesn't matter to me. It's irrelevant. But the money will be there for El Sayed. That much I can tell you. There's a lot of money that is being poured into elections, and we have no earthly idea where it's coming from. And it's not good, and it's not healthy. Now, I'm going to get to the DSA Constitution and bylaws. And we're going to play some El Sayed in just a minute. But I want to call attention to an important race to me that is taking place. Unfortunately, this won't be taking place until tomorrow. I'm not sure why Tennessee has it on a Thursday. Congressman Andy Ogles, friend of the program, Tennessee's 5th District, President Trump's pick for Congress. We just want to give him some props. But anyway, the state of Tennessee, like my state of Florida, like the state of Texas, like the Carolinas, you know, you see people moving into these states in droves because they actually know how to run states properly. Andy, so why on a Thursday? Usually these primaries are on a Tuesday.
3: Yeah, you know, we do it different here in Tennessee, but we have a rather long early voting period. There's a 4-day break, which pushes it to Thursday. But look, you know, it is what it is. That's what the General Assembly has set the date, and so we just roll with it.
4: All right, so you're not running against, I assume, in Tennessee, one of these DSA candidates, are you? And if you get to the general again?
3: Well, actually, you know, I've got both a competitive primary and a competitive general. And, you know, like you alluded to, you know, we've got this lefty green group out of California that's spending $2 million against me because I'm Trump endorsed. I'm close to the White House. I carry most of Trump's legislation. And in their own words, they say that they're going to try to make an example out of me so that other Republicans don't vote conservative.
4: Well, how can people help you? And this, you know, you are one of the few Republicans that have a very strong spine and a backbone. Can't say it about all of them. But I know the president counts on you, relies on you for a lot of support. So I'm just trying to make the people, my friends in Tennessee, aware that this primary is on a Thursday, which is kind of unusual. And if you haven't voted early, now would be the time to go out and vote tomorrow for Andy Ogles. But how can they get in touch with you and your campaign?
3: Yeah, and, you know, obviously the vote is tomorrow, but you can go to andyogles.com. And look, you know, if you're a Republican and you have a Kamala Harris super PAC pouring $2 million against you, there's a reason for that. It's because you're a fighter, that you're a leader, that you're close to the president of the United States. And you know, I'm enemy number one for these green energy folks, for the liberals out in California. And, you know, that's why they're coming hard at me. But look, if people don't vote, if they don't get out to the ballot box, you literally could have, this has repercussions, because if they succeed in taking me out, this California liberal group spending $2 million against me, this will encourage them to do it against other Republicans in other primaries. I mean, they say they're going to target Barry Moore. They're going to target Ralph Norman. They're going to target Byron Donalds in Florida. So I'm not the only one on the list. I just happen to be first.
4: All right. Well, we're going to watch it. Andy Ogles, this is an important race. If you're a friend listening in Tennessee right now, and you're in Tennessee's 5th District, it is President Trump's pick for Congress. He is being targeted by this, you know, radical clean energy super PAC. They're pouring millions of dollars in the hopes of getting you out of office. I take all elections seriously. I know people celebrating El Sayed's win yesterday. Oh, that's great. It makes it easier for Mike Rogers. I'm like, no, it doesn't. It makes it more urgent for the people of Michigan and the country to get involved in this midterm election year. You know, I know that midterm elections don't usually generate the kind of turnout that we get in presidential election years. This year has to be different. And that's what I'm telling people. All right. Andy Ogles, appreciate you, man. We'll be watching tomorrow night and reporting on it as results come in.
3: Absolutely, Sean. Thank you so much, my friend.
4: 800-941-SEAN is our number if you want to be a part of the program. You know, the DSA has a constitution. They have bylaws. They actually have Article 1. The name of the organization shall be the Democratic Socialists of America, a non-for-profit corporation. Article 2, their purpose. We are socialists because we reject an economic order based on private profit, alienated labor, gross inequalities of wealth and power, discrimination based on race, gender identity, sexual orientation, disability status, age, religion, national origin, and brutality and violence in defense of the status quo. Are these the same crazy leftists? I don't know if they're similar to the people that 574 rights, are they related? They seem to be crazy leftists to me.

0: But anyway, we are socialists because we share a vision of a humane social order based on popular control of resources and production, economic planning, equitable distribution, feminism, racial equality, non-oppressive relationships. We are socialists because we are developing a concrete strategy for achieving that vision, for building a majority movement that will make democratic socialism a reality in America. We believe such a strategy must acknowledge the class structure of American society and that this class structure means that there is a basic conflict of interest between those sectors with enormous economic power and the vast majority of the population. You know what they don't believe in? You know what they don't talk about? They don't talk about freedom. They don't talk about rights inherently from God, which separates us from so many other countries. Natural rights. They don't talk about individual purpose, responsibility, God-given talent. They don't talk about any of that. They don't talk about how maybe, yes, there's no country that's perfect, but a country that has created a system of governance whereby your God-given talents can be brought to fruition, and through your hard work, your labor, your innovation, that you can bring goods and services to a marketplace. And then people, you can't force them. I can't force people to listen to my radio show 3 hours a day, watch my podcast, or watch the TV show. I have to do a good show and earn your trust every day, and I work hard for that. But they don't ever talk about this. They just want equal results. And that is where the fallacy lies. Tell me, who's going to work hard? Who's going to innovate? Who is going to create if the government's going to come along and punish them by confiscating, you know, through their sense of morality, the labor of other people? Really, it's a lot more sinister than that. Because, you know, if they want to, you know, they want to take the Constitution as it in its current form, eliminate the United States Senate, take away your ability to choose our president and the way we appoint judges. You know, why do they think it's a good idea to abolish borders, offer amnesty for people that didn't respect our laws, our borders, our sovereignty? Why would they go after the only thing, law enforcement? They want to not only abolish prisons and police, they want to abolish ICE. They're so insane, they want to defund the Department of War, end all deportations, eliminate cash bail. Then, of course, this is where it gets into the financial part of it. They want to establish a wealth tax. Well, why would anybody create anything if you're going to pay, you already pay confiscatory taxes to begin with on the federal level? Then on the state level, then if you're in a place like New York City on a city level, and then they're going to come in and they're going to take more of your money. You know, it's like I ran into a young man this weekend, and he said, you know, years ago I heard you say something and it stuck with me. I said, what's that? He's a nice kid. And he said, I heard you say that, well, if a kid works hard and gets an A in school and another kid does no work and gets an F, why don't we just take a couple of grade points away from the kid that worked hard and got an A, and we'll give it to the kid that got the F, and then everybody will get a C, and we're all equal. It kind of does capture all of this. They want public ownership of most corporations. You see the beginnings of this unfold. You've got in Abdul El-Sayed, he says, I want to reach out to Hassan Piker's viewers. The guy that blamed America for being attacked on 9/11, who was there in the ballroom last night. Listen.
1: Was campaigning with him a good idea?
2: Look, I want to reach out to his viewers. He has a 3 million person platform. And there are things that Hassan and I disagree with, if you watched any of our content together. And there are things that he and I agree with on the question of taking on the fascism of the Trump administration. We agree.
0: Then you might recall the guy that he's been out campaigning with the last couple of days that was, you know, live streaming from his ballroom last night, Hassan Piker. Well, let's just listen to Hassan Piker in his own words.
3: America deserved 9/11, dude. I'm saying it. Totally brought it on ourselves, dude. Holy shit. We did.

0: f***ing did in a video game, whatever, hypothetically, politically. We f***ing did, man. We did. Holy s***. Like, how is this, how is anything I'm saying controversial? Like, we f***ing fund the people who did 9/11, still to this day.
1: Then, Abdullah Sayed refuses to comment on the death of Ali Khamenei, who's killed Americans and, you know, killed his own people. Number one state sponsor of terror, the former supreme leader, is now dead. He refuses to comment on Khamenei's death because a lot of people who are in Dearborn are very sad. That the,
2: I also want to remind you guys that there are a lot of people in Dearborn who are sad today.
3: Mm-hmm.
2: Uh-huh. So, like, I just don't want to comment on Khamenei at all. Like, I don't think it's worth even touching that.
1: No. Then says Israel is an apartheid regime, bloodthirsty under Netanyahu. Then he goes on to say that he wants to, he's saying all of it out loud. This is what makes this radicalized group of Democrats so different than radicalized Democrats in the past. They wouldn't say it. They would hide it. They knew electorally it would be suicide. They knew that they had to go about sneaky ways. They couldn't get it done legislatively. That's why judicial activism has been such a big issue for Democrats. But this is him saying we need to abolish ICE and start from scratch.
4: Well, as you well know, ICE has nothing to do with the southern border. That's Customs and Border Protection. I believe in a secure border. I also believe in immigration enforcement. But I also believe in not shooting Americans in the back of the head and the face while you're trying to do it. And maybe it's because I've served in government agencies. But once a government agency like that is told that it has impunity to do the worst things and violate the highest law of the land, which is the Constitution itself, I don't think you can reform or retrain that. I think we need to start from scratch. And ICE is not very old. It's 15 years younger than I am. It was a bad experiment. It's been weaponized to do the worst things, and I think we need to abolish it and start from scratch.
1: And his big supporter, Hossam Piker, I don't have time to play, calls Abdullah Sayed critics Islamophobic pieces of Adam Schiff. Now, this is what is on the ballot. Now, a lot of Republicans said they wanted him to win, and frankly, it is an opportunity. It is a choice election among choice elections, but it is meaningless if you do not participate. If you don't stop Francesca Hung in Wisconsin, if you don't stop the radicalism, you know, and I am just saying to every one of you, if you don't normally vote in the midterm, you better start. This is the one to vote in. DSA back candidates, you know, toppling millionaire Democratic incumbents. And now there's over 250 of them since 2019. And that, you know, after that cycle. You have Michigan's top election official wins the Democratic primary for governor, advances to the battleground state. So, you know, there's no Democrat elected Democrats but John Fetterman that will call these people out. This is now a serious, a tipping point moment for America. Are you going to allow Bernie? By the way, Bernie has the most successful track record when it comes to endorsing candidates than any other Democrat. Whoever Bernie supports seems to win. Got to give him credit in that sense. You can't criticize him for, you know, he's a stated communist. What do you want? He's fighting for what he believes in. And, you know, his candidates are winning. And it is what it is. But there's 250 of them around the country. That's a real number. Anyway, I want to remind you about Sig Sauer. 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
12: 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Bridget from Clear Lake wrote, "My husband was hit by a driver that was on her phone. 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
25: We'll look at local news tonight from the KGLO Newsroom. I'm Bob Fisher, reporting. City of Mason City was named on Tuesday as one of three Iowa cities to win the Iowa League of Cities All-Star Community Award, the most prestigious honor given by the organization. City was recognized with the award for the River City Riverwalk and Waterfront District. Judges determine winners based on innovative efforts in areas such as urban renewal, development, preservation, collaborative efforts, or quality of life improvements. The city transformed a once overgrown and underutilized stretch of Willow Creek into the River City Riverwalk and Bill Schickel Plaza, a vibrant public space that blends nature, art, and architecture while supporting the continued revitalization of downtown. City Administrator Aaron Burnett says the project has been submitted for a number of awards since it opened in June of last year. It's rewarding to see it being successful.
26: It's nice to be able to say that. It's not often you get to say something like that, but I think it really just shows how much thought went into this and what it means to the people within the community, the people who experience that are visiting here, and then just the broader state. Whenever we bring in somebody in from a state group, whether it's an association or statewide elected officials, they see the amazing quality of that place also.
25: Story City and West Branch were also named All-Star Community Award winners. The cities will be recognized at the league's annual conference in Bettendorf in late September. City of Mason City has hired a new city engineer. Kristen Foster has served as a county engineer for multiple Minnesota counties, worked in both staff engineering and leadership roles within the Minnesota Department of Transportation, and currently works in the private sector with a civil engineering consulting firm. City's Human Resources Director Perry Buffington says after searching for almost a year, the right person has been found for the position. Buffington says Foster's experience was a key in recommending her hire.
27: We check all the boxes for her, and she definitely checked the boxes for us. The extensive experience she has with multiple organizations, varying levels of management, I think she'll bring a lot to what we need here, and very excited to get her on board.
25: Foster will start her duties on August 24th. Data center discussions continue across Iowa. The Wright County Supervisors approved establishing an energy, utility, and data center policy work group at their meeting on Monday. Wright County Engineer Adam Clemens presented the idea after talking with others.
28: We feel like it's probably time to get as much information gathered. There's going to be a lot of public talk if someone does come in and starts requesting about putting a data center in Wright County, and we probably should be prepared for having the facts.
25: The work group will include Wright County supervisors, local development officials, and others. Meanwhile, Hancock County officials are discussing a possible ordinance to regulate crypto mining, solar farms, battery storage facilities, and data centers. Hancock County Supervisor Bud Germelin says he visited the Des Moines suburb of Altoona to learn about the impact a data center is having there.
29: Actually, I went through the security gate
0: There was people behind me, so the security guard had to let me in. There is no noise out of that facility. I said, is this normal? He said, this is the way it is. There is no noise. These would basically be the same buildings that would be in Hancock County, the way I understand.
25: Hancock County Supervisor Gary Rahon says the discussion about the ordinance should not be centered on data centers, since back

0: version of the Farm Bill tomorrow. Iowa Senator Chuck Grassley is a member of that panel.
1: This legislation includes many of my priorities, including E15, which will lower gas prices and create $14 billion in new corn demand.
0: The last Farm Bill was passed 8 years ago and was due for a rewrite in 2023, so Congress has passed several extensions of the 2018 version. The One Big Beautiful Bill President Trump signed in July of last year included some federal farm policy updates. Grassley expects a vote in the Senate this week on Acting Attorney General Todd Blanche's nomination to be confirmed for the post. He's also lobbying for a confirmation vote on Glenn Smith of Atlantic, who's nominated to be the next USDA Undersecretary for Rural Development. Grassley says the Senate may take a vote on a stopgap spending plan to keep the government operating past September 30th, the last day of the federal fiscal year. For more, head online to KGLOAM.com. 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
2: Clear skies develop with fog at times tonight with a low of 52. Northerly winds around 5 miles per hour. Mainly clear skies develop with fog in spots early tomorrow. Daytime highs approaching 69. Tomorrow night, lows of a low around 60. Temps near average Friday and Saturday with highs in the upper 70s to the low 80s. Showers likely Friday. That's the weatherology forecast for AM 1300 KGLO. Right now, 73.
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0: to revisit the Electoral College. 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

0: All right, Leonard Skinner, Simple Man. That can only mean one thing on this radio program. That is all things self-described Simple Man. That means all things Bill O'Reilly. That means all things Bill O'Reilly at BillO'Reilly.com. Mr. O'Reilly, sir, I hear you're very, very happy about the results in Michigan last night. And by the way, Bill O'Reilly has now announced that he himself has adopted the Democratic Socialist slash Communist belief system, as in writing. Mr. O'Reilly, I don't recall you ever being like that. I don't know what happened. When did you embrace these new viewpoints?
1: That was

0: 18 counts of defamation happened. Swifty.
1: Oh, man. No, Bill O'Reilly did not change his belief system. He's probably in as much shock as most of the country when they hear this crap.
0: I watched you with de Blasio last night on TV, and it occurred to me it's almost an impossible interview to do. Because no matter what, I know what you were trying to do. You're trying to say, okay, let's cherry pick these crazy progressive stands. What do you believe and what don't you believe? Now, de Blasio is smart enough not to fall into that trap. So he goes back to, and he does this every time. All right. He goes back to, well, we need universal health care. Well, affordability. Well, you know, he'll never answer your question. Do you want to abolish?
1: I did get a few answers, but you are absolutely right. And I called him out on his deflection technique. You know, you would call it, he was spinning, you know, no spin zone. And I kept going back, do you support this? And he said, no, I don't. But you know, this election is about. And that, do you support this? No, but the election's about this. That's not what, this isn't writing what they're standing for, Bill. But you're right. It's a hard interview in the sense that he doesn't want to answer a question.
0: No, and I think they have a little camp. They go to camp to be taught how to deflect. Because that's what it is. So you get a guy like de Blasio, who's a committed progressive. He set the stage for Mandani in New York. And he's not going to tell you he's a communist. He's not going to tell you that he doesn't believe in private property. He's not going to tell you any of that. He's just going to say, but if you could take but out of the interview, then you might get somewhere, but probably not. But to me, I've given up on these people. I mean, if you are in the progressive movement now in this time in history, if you voted for Al-Sayed, if you think Mandani's doing a good job, I cannot help you. I can't help.
1: I've been saying the same thing about the anti-Semites out there. I mean, I have no desire to debate stupid. What would you do if you extrapolate their population size versus ours? It's 40,000 dead Americans on October 7, 2023. What would you want your country to do? You can't have that conversation with people that are insane. You just can't.
0: You know, I got Ben Shapiro on my long form. We'll do it live. We'll drop that tomorrow. And Shapiro, obviously, is in the middle of this anti-Semitic battle. And I asked him extensively about famous Jewish people who siding with the anti-Semitic cadres. And what he has to say, very interesting, because he does name names and so do I. And just so the Hannity radio audience knows, the consensus that was reached by both him and me is that these people are not going to go against their brothers and sisters, no matter how radical end up to Disney, to anything like that, because it will bring scrutiny to them. And Sophie Cunningham, the basketball player in the WNBA, is the best example of this. So all the woman does is say, look, my core belief system is that a biological man should not be competing with a trans woman, with any woman. Okay? It's not fair. It's biology. Well, that woman's getting slapped in the face, is getting cursed at, and no one that I can see. Stephen A. Smith stuck up for her.
1: Okay. Well, people like you and me stuck up for her.
0: Yeah, but the league.
1: But you're talking about in the league. No, you had the coach of the Minnesota team. What is the name of the team? The Minnesota whatever. You know, wearing a pro-trans T-shirt to just stick it in Sophie's face, and she's, you know, being attacked every time she shows up on the court. I admire her courage greatly. You mentioned something earlier, too, Bill. He said they go to camp. Now, people may think that sounds silly. It's not silly. Because what you're really saying, and I learned this years ago from a PETA representative, because PETA people are trained, and I know because the person actually told me that they would use interviews that I had with PETA people where I debate them and pretty much destroy them, and they would use it as a means of teaching spokespeople that show up on radio and TV shows like ours on how to deflect, just like de Blasio was trying the whole time to deflect. I mean, right. I knew he'd do it, but, you know, like I have a DSA member on my TV show tonight, and it might be worthwhile. Let's see how good they are at this game of deflection, but they are trained to deflect. There's something called media training to deal with the likes of Bill O'Reilly and Sean Hannity.
0: No doubt about it. And the Democratic Socialists of America is a big con because they're not going to tell you what they really believe. And here's the proof of it. So all you hear from Bernie Sanders, who is the most dangerous individual in the United States, okay? Because he is the godfather of all this. All you hear from this guy now, and Mandani follows what he said, is that we need universal care for children. Universal care, not health care, care. You know what that is? That's taking a three-year-old, throwing them into some school, and indoctrinating the child until he or she is 18 years old. Well, what do you think you're going to get? Okay? And a lot of parents just simply defer. So they, oh, good, I got somebody minding my kid, so I don't have to pay a babysitter. But these people, they're being underestimated by a lot of the conservative and independent media. They have it down. They have a very sharp edge. And the fundraising is unbelievable. Unbelievable.
1: The amount of money, by the way, on the other side of this, Haley Stevens, I mean, the establishment tried to quietly, because beyond John Fetterman, no elected Democrat. Now you have Carville and Van Jones and Bill Maher and, you know, Mark Penn and a few others, Joe Manchin, that have come out against, you know, this insanity, but not elected officials. You know, the likes of Schumer and Hakeem Jeffries are too gutless and cowardly. And what, you know, I want to be very clear, Bill, and I've been saying it all day, and I'm saying it on this program loud and clear. The midterm election is 3 months from yesterday. It is the most important midterm election in our life. And I've used that phrase over the years before, and maybe it's overused, but this time it's real. Because these people, what I read to you at the start of our segment is their written agenda. And if they ever get power, and if people do not participate and don't take this threat seriously, we are going to get Mamdani pretty much everywhere. Now, you probably don't know this. There are over 250 DSA members in elected public offices now in 40 states, Bill. 90% elected following 2019's political election cycle. We will have over 40 DSA candidates on the ballot this midterm election. Did you know that?
0: Did not know the numbers.
1: I'm glad I can help you. But the point is, this is a clear and present danger to 40 states, and it will spread like cancer. And we've got to eliminate this threat. Because what I said to you, what their written agenda is real. And you see Mamdani, you know, systematically trying to do this in New York City, which I would argue is not Michigan, not Wisconsin, not Colorado. However, it is a real, clear, present danger.
0: Every time the progressives start to advance, something happens like Quetta in Spain. I don't know if you notice this or not, but it goes out through history. Every time they start to get a little foothold, then you got pictures of 75,000 Africans running into Spain. And the pictures damage the open border zealots. They damage them, and they can't control it. So every time there's a police officer that's killed in the line of duty, you look to al-Sayed and you say he wants to banish police. He doesn't want to fund them. All right? He wants to open the prisons. And this has always happened in our country because there was a robust communist movement at one time in America. Died out, but, and I think this will too, but not for another couple of years because these progressives are using President Trump as a recruiting tool. They're using the president. And so Trump, who knows that, has to take on a tremendous burden to rally the traditional forces to vote in November.
1: Agree on every single front. And, you know, over the years, like I did refer to Bill de Blasio as Comrade de Blasio, and I kind of stand by it today. He laughs about it. He laughs when I call Zoran Marx's Kami Mamdani. I'm making a point, trying to add a little levity and humor to what the truth is. But this is way more serious, and I'm urging people not to downplay these victories. I'm urging people to understand the money behind them is massive. Massive, Bill. You know it. You know it. You've done your investigations. We've done ours. We know where the money's coming from. We know that there are unlimited millions of dollars being poured into these candidates, and they have nefarious intentions. They would like to implement the agenda that I keep laying out for people. I don't want to repeat myself that often.
0: Yeah, I mean, once you have a foreign government, China, working with a guy like Singham to funnel money into political action committees, that should be the subject of congressional hearings. The Republicans should gather that pretty quickly. Because most people don't know who Neville Roy Singham is. You walk out, you mention his name, they don't know.
1: And that, both of us have talked about it on our respective programs.
0: We have big reach, but it's a nation of 350 million people. And some people are not going to believe what you and I say no matter what, because, you know, there's been a movement to contain us as, you know, this, and that always happens on both sides, I understand. But, you know, there should be a Senate hearing on Singham and what he is doing. And if he, and I know this to be a fact, he cannot come to the United States. He would be arrested. So he's not going to come. But he doesn't have to come here. He just wire the funds. So if I'm a senator, I want to know who's getting that wire from Neville Roy. Who's getting your money?
1: Well, they have one other system that they use, and I'm coming up on the clock here, and that is they use shell corporations, Bill. You know it. I know it. It's real. We're not making this up. Appreciate you being with us. All things Simple Man, Bill O'Reilly of BillO'Reilly.com.
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1: I know the headlines changed. 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

0: Cattle were higher Wednesday. Hogs, corn, and soybeans finished lower. I'm John Perkins with a Brownfield Market Update. 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Stein has yield. Live life your way with Stein. Soybeans were lower on fund and technical selling, along with another lower move in crude oil. The trade is monitoring near-term weather, including seasonal temperatures and rain in some areas. The USDA is going to update their U.S. production estimates on the 12th. September beans are down 2 1/4 at 1156 and a half. November was 3 lower at 1174 and 3/4. September bean meal was down $2.50 at 310.20. September soybean oil was 48 points lower at 67.72. Corn was lower, watching development weather, with generally favorable conditions in the forecast into at least next week. Mexico did buy 120,000 tons of U.S. corn ahead of the open. September was 5 1/2 lower at 436 and 3/4. December was down 5 1/2 at 460. Chicago and Kansas City wheat were up. Minneapolis was mixed. Traders keep an eye on Black Sea exports and U.S. harvest activity. Weather's been a big factor for U.S. wheat this year and could impact Argentina and Australia. September Chicago was up 3 3/4 at 642 1/4. September Kansas City was 6 1/2 higher at 713 1/2. September Minneapolis was down a penny at 683 1/2. Live and feeder cattle were higher. We're optimistic about this week's widespread direct trade. Megan Gremner's going to have more on that in just a moment. October live is up 157 at 229.47. December was $1.40 higher at 228.67. September feeders are up 222 at 348.37. October was 227 higher at 339.42. And hogs were down on the steady to lower cash during the session and the recent inconsistencies in wholesale business. October was $1.32 lower at 83.02, and December was down 112 at 74.65. Megan Grebner has that full look at cash livestock after this.
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2: 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That residual herbicide, although it did suffer a little bit of breakdown on top of the soil, once it did get activated, the rainfall that activated the residual, and we got that raw herbicide down in that seed as it was germinating, thus giving very good control on that flush of weeds that was coming with that rain. Additionally, residual herbicides post-emerge help extend that protection period, oftentimes through crop canopy, giving us a good clean harvest. So keep those residuals in your program, both pre-emerge and post-emerge. Use a two-shot program with residuals both times and harvest a clean crop.
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3: There was a light round of direct cash cattle trade that took place Wednesday. Dress deals in Nebraska were marked up mostly $370, $2 to $3 higher than the prior week's weighted average basis. There were also a few noted at $371. Look for additional trade to develop over the balance of the week. Box beef closed mixed with live and moderate demand for moderate offerings. Choice down $1.68 at $367.97. Select was $1.56 higher at $348.06. Estimated cattle slaughter was 106,000 head. Cash hogs closed lower with a solid negotiated run. Barrows and gilts at the National Daily Direct were down 64 cents with a weighted average of 99.01. The Iowa Minnesota was 94 cents lower with a weighted average of 99.64. The Western Corn Belt was $1.13 lower with a weighted average of 99.45. Pork values were lower, down $1.08 at 99.83. All of the primals were down. And estimated hog slaughter was 484,000 head. I'm Megan Grebner for Bramfield.
4: Clear skies develop with fog at times tonight with a low of 52. Northerly winds around 5 miles per hour. Mainly clear skies develop with fog in spots early tomorrow. Daytime highs approaching 79. Tomorrow night, lows of allow for around 60. Temps near average Friday and Saturday with highs in the upper 70s to the low 80s. Showers likely Friday. That's the weatherology forecast for AM 1300 KGLO. Right now, 73.
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7: 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We have been following, and many of you are very interested in what is going to happen to Anthony Fauci, who invoked the Fifth Amendment 111 times, something in 2022 he said he would never do. We've had James Uthmeyer, the AG of my free state of Florida, on the program. And they are now involved in an active criminal investigation into Anthony Fauci. Rand Paul, who wrote a great book about Fauci, a lot of information in there about what they knew and when they knew it, about the Wuhan lab, the EcoHealth Alliance, the panic that they were in the earliest days of COVID, knowing that taxpayer dollars likely went to fund that Wuhan lab, funneled through the EcoHealth Alliance. They knew coronavirus research took place, and they knew gain-of-function research also took place. And the wet market deception, they knew was a lie. But putting all of that aside, there is going to be accountability, at least on the state level. Rand Paul scheduling a contempt of Congress vote tomorrow. Ron Johnson, who sits on the Senate Committee on Homeland Security and Governmental Affairs, is going to join us in a second to talk about what he learned from Fauci last week and what his committee is investigating. Let me play Senator Ron Johnson slamming Fauci for repeatedly taking the Fifth.
8: I certainly understand why, on the advice of counsel, you're not answering any questions, because I think it'd be almost impossible for you to answer the questions truthfully without really demonstrating what you did. Your culpability, self-incriminating. We have, all of us, has prepared a lot. I've been deluged with questions to ask Dr. Anthony Fauci. There are so many legitimate questions that deserve answers, and now you're not willing to provide those answers.
7: Joining us now is Wisconsin Senator Ron Johnson. By the way, Senator, it's great to see you. I wish under better circumstances. In the National Cathedral at the memorial for our friend Lindsey Graham, but it was good to catch up with you.
9: Well, you did a wonderful job in your remarks. I mean, really, really heartfelt. It was a sad occasion, but it was a celebration of a real American hero. So I appreciate you taking the time and doing such a great job.
7: Well, it was my honor. Those are not easy to do for those that ever speak in public, and I have no problem speaking in public or ever shutting up, but. Let me discuss here about Fauci. What is it that you've learned? Because Rand Paul had those feverish late night email exchanges back and forth, members of the NIH. What did they know? When did they know it? And what about culpability? What about, I know he got the pardon. I don't know if it's legitimate. I don't know if it was an auto pen pardon or a real Biden pardon. I have no idea. So it seems like that's going to be a difficult path to go down, no?
9: Well, first of all, we've known for quite a few years, ever since we got the emails really describing the cover-up that occurred the end of January, early February, where Anthony Fauci corralled all these people who he'd given grants to, who said, looks like it's man-made to me, and corralled them within a couple of days. All of a sudden, oh, that's conspiracy theory, and they write the approximate origin explanation. So we knew about that, but again, it was good to have that further confirmed. I thought Chairman Paul did a great job in his opening statement just laying that out. I think the most significant thing that we learned from the diaries was, first of all, he lied to his own diary. But what he was telling his own diary was completely different from what he's telling the public. And the most significant thing there is when he said he thought that the coronavirus would be maybe double a bad flu season. Again, not to downplay a bad flu season, but the Oxford Center for Evidence-Based Medicine, I've been in this house since early 2020 as well, they're looking at a case fatality rate of something like 2.25, about double flu season. And I was making the point back then, you can't shut down the American economy. I don't know if you remember, I made the analogy, we tragically lose tens of thousands of people on the highways each year, but we don't shut them down. And Fauci from the podium said, oh, that comment's way out. No, it was a pretty good analogy. And of course, he used the, because he went public and said it's going to be 10 times a bad flu season to justify the shutdowns, the devastated people's lives, devastated our economy, their businesses, justified the experimental gene therapy injections that, again, to this day, federal health officials are not acknowledging the injuries they cause, so these people can't get treated. So, again, Fauci lied about his gain-of-function support, his funding for gain-of-function, probably produced the coronavirus, led to the production of the coronavirus, caused a pandemic, and then he pushed remdesivir, which nurses call run death is near because it knocks out your kidneys, sabotage early treatment with things like ivermectin, hydroxychloroquine, and other things, all in favor of the experimental gene therapy injection that FDA officials knew within 3 months that their algorithms are going to hide safety signals. There's not one news outlet that's covered my report from April 29th as news. I've been on Fox News. I've been on Fox Business in terms of being interviewed by folks like yourself. Nobody has covered what I think is the biggest government scandal in a lifetime. Federal health officials knew these shots could kill people. They could permanently maim people. And they're covering it up to this day.
7: When you think about gain of function, Fauci, correct me if I'm wrong, didn't he in 2012 say that even if it caused a worldwide pandemic, he would still support gain-of-function research? That to me is insane.
9: Well, he was obviously a big supporter of it. He funded it prior to the moratorium. Then he figured out a way to weasel his way around the moratorium. So they came up with this complicated process that they never used. You could continue to do gain-of-function if you're already doing it before that. And again, all he ever tried to do was redefine it so he could claim, oh, we didn't do gain-of-function. Of course you're doing gain-of-function. You knew who Ralph Baric was. You knew who Peter Daszak was. You knew the Bat Lady. You knew you were funding it. That's why he had to cover it all up, lying bald-faced to the American public for years. His day of reckoning in terms of public accountability came last Wednesday. That was a devastating day for a megalomaniacal narcissist like Anthony Fauci.
7: Let me ask you two questions I've been asking attorneys, and I'm getting mixed answers from both from many of them. If, in fact, we find out that the Fauci pardon was an auto pen pardon, do you think there is a way? Would the validity of it stand if Joe Biden didn't sign it himself?
9: I think that would be a hard case to prove. I've just heard that there's evidence that he was fully aware of it. So I wouldn't hang my hat on that one. I'm going to be meeting with the Florida Attorney General here at the end of the day. I'm not sure what he wants to talk about. But again, I appreciate the fact that he's at least looking at pursuing charges. I know Coach Tuberville, who will probably be the next governor of Alabama, says that he's going to keep Anthony Fauci in court every day of his life. So you do have the possibility of state charges. And that's incredibly important. I mean, I think Anthony Fauci is a criminal multiple times over. He deserves to go to jail. But the first part of accountability, and probably the most important part, is to expose him. And Anthony Fauci has been exposed as the corrupt phony that he is. What's unfortunate, and it was actually unbelievable how the Democrats, they lined up to continue to deify him. Yeah, and you had Senator Kim read Teddy Roosevelt's Man in the Arena. Like this, you know, I'm sorry, this scumball. I mean, that's what Anthony taught. He's a scumball, okay? He's not the man in the arena. He's somebody who has caused untold damage. Read Bobby Kennedy's The Real Anthony Fauci. Look at how Anthony Fauci experimented on foster children without guardian ad litems on his AIDS research, on AZT. I mean, this is a very bad man right here. And the fact that he's ever, you know, granted sainthood by the left is appalling.
7: You know, I'm very proud of James Uthmeyer, the AG of my state of Florida. I mean, he's serious. This is a real criminal investigation going on in this state. We had him on the program this week to talk about it. Quick break, more with Wisconsin Senator Ron Johnson on the other side. Then your call's coming up, 800-941-SHAWN, if you want to join us today.
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0: Iowa farmer Brandon Gingrich.
1: I'm a fifth-generation farmer. 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Ashley Henson's working to eliminate the death tax, to save Iowa farms, and to make sure that this way of life is protected for the next generation.
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15: Final moments with Wisconsin Senator Ron Johnson is with us. I'd be negligent if I didn't ask you about this rise in this Democratic Socialist or DSA movement around the country, because it's also impacting a state like yours. You know, we had El Sayed win last night in Michigan. You know, their stated DSA beliefs are eliminate the Senate. Congress chooses the president and judges, amnesty for illegals, abolish the borders, abolish ICE, defund the Department of War. How dumb is that? End all deportations, eliminate cash bail, Wealth tax, everything's free, free, free, Green New Deal, abolish prisons, police, and government ownership of corporations. Now, we had El Sayed pull it out in the end. You have the leading candidate to be the next governor of the great state of Wisconsin. I love the people of Wisconsin. I love the people of Michigan. I love the people in Pennsylvania, because to me, they're the salt of the earth, the people that really make our country great. And, you know, this is a woman that said it's about time we effing 86 Trump, actually said it, gives a rambling answer about wanting to cancel Thanksgiving, says the system is not working when asked if she wants to abolish the police, which means yes. And, you know, gets into this bizarre description, having a son that is half white and as being in proximity to whiteness. I mean, but it looks like she's going to win the nomination in your state. She, you know, our main competitor dropped out.
7: She almost certainly will. And again, I know a lot of Republican political pundits are kind of celebrating the victory of El Sayed in Michigan. Probably celebrate the victory of Francesca Hong in Wisconsin. I find it utterly depressing. You know, I think many Democrats have always been closet communists and socialists, but they were closet. They knew that they couldn't really reveal their true beliefs to the public. There's no possibility of them getting elected. Now they're out of the closet. Now they are, you know, just up front in your face. This is who we are. And they're winning elections, at least primaries. So again, I blame our news media. I blame our education system for not properly educating people about what socialism and communism results in, destroys economies, destroys nations, results in tyrannical dictatorships that murder tens of millions of their citizens. Again, there's no way that socialism should have any foothold in America, and yet it's got a pretty strong foothold. Governed now in New York by a radical left socialist. So again, I find that utterly depressing. These people need to be defeated. And so, you know, I'll call on everybody listening here, vote. Go vote. You can't sit this one on the sidelines. You have to get out and vote for Republicans, for conservatives. These people have to be defeated. They've got to be thoroughly, thoroughly defeated.
15: Well, we're on the same page. I'm saying you better take this threat seriously. And yeah, you're right. There may be some people say, oh, good, we're going to go up against El Sayed. That's a slam dunk. No, it's not. There's no such thing as any election that is a slam dunk until all the votes are counted and people take the time and the effort to go and vote. And you're also right about one thing. Traditional Democrats that lean socialist, leftist, they would hide their beliefs. And the things that would get them defeated at the ballot box, they never mention, but they believe them. Or this is where judicial activism comes into play, because what they couldn't accomplish legislatively, they would use the courts to try to push through their radical agenda. But now it's out in the open. I don't know if you're aware of this, but since, believe it or not, 2019, there are 250 members now serving in elected public offices that are DSA endorsed candidates. This election will have over 40, including in your state of Wisconsin with Francesca Hong, over 40 DSA supporting candidates. This is not a small movement anymore. This is not just Mamdani and AOC and the Squad and Bernie and Pocahontas. It's bigger than that.
7: No, and it should frighten clear thinking Americans. So, yeah, they kind of snuck up on us. There's no doubt about it. But like I say, now they're in your face. Now there's no reason not to be aware of this. And they just need to be defeated. It's just that simple. This movement must be defeated.
15: Well, I appreciate all the work that you're doing, all the investigative work. I love the fact that you're going to pursue every avenue to hold Fauci accountable. Anytime you want to come on and talk about what people can do to help the Republican running for governor and help the great people of Wisconsin, let us know. We're very fond of your state, very fond of the people there, very fond of the people of Michigan and Pennsylvania, good people. And we do always appreciate your time. It was good to catch up with you last week, sir.
7: Well, support Tom Tiffany in Wisconsin for governor. Defeat Francesca Hong. Tom Tiffany, send him money. He needs it.
15: All right. We appreciate it. Senator Ron Johnson, Wisconsin, 800-941-SEAN, if you want to be a part of the program. 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
7: Well, the Twins need Dean Kramer to play the role of stopper tonight in his debut with the team as they have dropped three straight and find themselves two games under 500. Hello, everyone, and welcome to the Menards pregame lineup card. I'm Mark Chinowski. After seven seasons in Baltimore, the Twins picked up Kramer in a trade last Friday. The righty, one of three arms the team acquired before the deadline, but unlike the others, which bolstered the bullpen, Kramer brought in to fortify the rotation. Kramer had been a solid piece of the Orioles staff over the past four seasons. This campaign had been a little rough. He actually began the season in AAA before being recalled on April 13th. He made a couple of starts, but then landed on the injured list due to a right quad strain. That kept him out of action for over 2 months. He picked up the win against the White Sox in his return on July 1st, but went 0-3 in four starts since then, including last Tuesday when he took the loss in Detroit after the Tigers got to him for eight runs in four innings. Kramer 1-4 with a 6.50 ERA in the season. He is 2-2 in five career starts versus the Royals. Now, we're going to hear from Kramer later on in our storyline. The degree of difficulty is high for the Twins hitters tonight as Noah Cameron climbs the hill for the Royals. Cameron was brilliant last Thursday here at Target Field, limiting the Twins to just one hit and seven strikeouts and eight scoreless innings. He did not get the win, however, as Cody Clemens delivered the dramatic walk-off grand slam in five career outings versus the Twins. Cameron 3-0 with a .57 ERA. The lefty, however, 5-8 with a 4.59 ERA on the season. See if the Twins offense can figure out Cameron and also do something opponents have done in the last four games, so that's put up a crooked number in the first inning. Let's rewind to last night's series opener. Joe Ryan continues to be fighting it and searching for answers. KC with a pair in the first for the 2-0 lead. For the second time in a week, former Twin Randy Dobnak capped the Twins in check. They had bases loaded with one out in the fourth, but settled for just a sack fly from Alan Roden and left guys on second and third. Twins 1-for-9 overall last night with runners in scoring position. Trouble for Joe in the fifth. A one-out knock on an 0-2 pitch to number 9 hitter Kyle Isbell. A walk to Carter Jensen. Up stepped Bobby Witt Jr.
8: And he swings and rips one fair down the left field line and into the corner for extra bases. Here comes Isbell. He's going to score. Carter Jensen rounds at third. The relay to Kreidler. No throw to the plate. We talked about doubles. Well, there's a two-run double. And then the ball is thrown away. Witt comes around third as Jeffers fetches it from the on-deck circle.
7: Yeah, Bobby Witt scampered back to third on that play, but he would eventually score the third run of the inning to make it.
9: Due to league restrictions, online streaming of today's game is not available.
10: Due to league restrictions, online streaming of today's game is not available.